0: Pressure on the ball. Now it's coming. Flores with that long ball that's cleared away by Pacho's header. It's going to go all the way out of play. Final minute here. We'll see about stoppage time soon. As it's back in the Ecuador half. Franco recovers. Field. Plata. Several in yellow on the attack now. As it's slowed down. Plata again. All the way back. Moises Caicedo. Incapié. Estupiñán. Doubled up on that near side, not giving him the wing.
1: You see sometimes they get caught in those wide areas. Somebody's got to come over and support quicker centrally. Curaçao is reading that really well, and they're just bringing numbers over.
2: There will be a minimum of 4 minutes.
0: 4 minutes added on in stoppage time here in Kansas City. Pacho, Moises Caicedo, Estupiñán. Driven long towards Estupiñán, but room saw it all the way. His two bodies collided there in the box.
1: It's a late challenge, but you can see both players just helping each other up. It's just not good enough in terms of thoughtfulness in the final half for Ecuador. And that's the previous chance I was talking about. Just bring that across your body, and then you get the entire frame to look at. Instead, you cut down the angle, make it easier for room. Gives up the rebound, but it's an easy save right to him in the end.
0: Back the other way off Bocadia.
1: And this was a concern, JP, for Ecuador. You know, scoring 20 goals in their 20 games. A wonderful World Cup qualifying campaign, but a lot of that was on the defensive side. Not much generated outside of Inter Valencia in the attack. Seeing a lot of that right now.
0: Sharks pass into the middle. That was easily saved off Comenencia. Estupiñán. Franco. Ecuador will have the edge in the stats at halftime, but Curaçao will be more pleased with the scoreline if it stays like this. Caicedo. Incapié. Estupiñán. I'm trying to get involved here for Ecuador. Estupiñán again. Capié try to return it. Appeals for a handball, and Capié again. And it deflects, and Room, did he save it? He did, from becoming the corner.
1: And to your point, JP, I think Curaçao is going to be ecstatic about this result so far. If it stays this way in the next minute or so, headed into halftime. Just ability to defend. They've created some opportunities themselves, especially off the defensive side of work for them. Picked off a few loose passes and forced Ecuador to have to defend more than necessary in this game, because at times they haven't taken care of the ball. They got a little bit lucky in the opening few minutes to not have gone down 1-0 on that Inter Valencia chance, but outside of that, defending as a group, committed to the cause, and exactly what we expected coming into this game. Quick attacks on the counter, looking for the space on the outside of the defenders for Ecuador. Could be the last play of the game with this free kick.
0: Leandro Bacuna, their captain, 73 caps. This is the 74th, tied with goalkeeper and teammate Eloy Roux. Bacuna floats one up. It's kept in play right down the middle. Ecuador were able to clear it. And now the foul. Can't be much time left. Referee telling players to get away.
1: There's a handful of Valencia. He's just saying, hey, I got all ball, but he also had a fistful of jersey as well. A clear foul in the end. You know, it's going to be interesting just in terms of the referee, because he's let a lot play on in this first 45 minutes, but as this game becomes more intense, the stakes are higher in the second 45. I have to make sure that he gets control of the game, keeps control of it.
0: First 45 have ended here. Nothing on the scoreboard. Alcibar and Leandro Bacuna with yellow cards so far in the first 45. So that'll do it for us here in Kansas City in front of a great crowd. We toss things over to our studio, Jules, Tiago, and Chicharito.
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6: 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Anderson Hurst, three-time national champion head coach Pete Fewing with you here today at halftime. The first 45 minutes are done between Ecuador and Curaçao. Coach, well, just like we talked about, Curaçao keeps it at 0-0. They frustrate Ecuador on the defensive side a little bit, and then they even get a couple chances of their own there in the end of the first half.
7: Yeah, you know what? I feel like maybe I should not predict how games are going to go. I'm proud of Curaçao. Yeah. They've done incredibly well. It's been a back-and-forth game. If you didn't have logos on the jerseys, you wouldn't know which was Ecuador, which was Curaçao. It's been a good game. Room, the goalkeeper for Curaçao, has had to make a couple of saves. He's done very well, parrying balls out. But I'll tell you, Curaçao is holding their own, right? And they are creating chances. They are not bunkering in completely. The game's, like I said, has been pretty wide open. It reminds me a little bit of a college game, but at a higher level, right? It's a World Cup, right? So I'm not confusing that, but my point is it's been very open-ended. The game has ebbed and flowed.
6: Right.
7: Actually, it's gone back and forth. Different than ebb and flowing is it's in one end for, you know, 5 minutes, 6 minutes, 7 minutes at a time. This one has been end-to-end. It's been a really good game, and I think Curaçao is enjoying themselves after being, you know, at halftime of the Germany game, they were in a decent spot, right? But in this one, I think they should have some confidence.
6: I want to talk about the first couple minutes because Ecuador right away get a one-on-one with the goalkeeper in prime position. Ener Valencia gets a ball over the top, takes a touch across the defender, so he takes him out of the play and he's unable to finish it. And I feel like if that were to go in, that changes this game completely. Obviously, it makes it 1-0. But more than that, like, it makes Curaçao come out of their low block a little bit more. They have to come and get, you know, possession. They have to come after Ecuador a little bit. But the, like we just talked about, the longer it stays 0-0, they can kind of sit back, play defense, and then hit them on the counter.
7: Yeah, and they split the defense with it was a great ball.
6: Right.
7: Perfectly weighted pass, perfectly timed run. And then Room did his job. Room,
6: great,
7: you know, we've
6: save.
7: Had, yeah, we've had some big goalkeepers with the United States. Casey Keller comes to mind, Marcus Hanneman, right? Guzan, Friedel, Howard, right? All those guys. And Room comes out and just stays big,
8: right?
7: Doesn't go down too early, doesn't commit, and then is able to just force him to his left, and he makes an easy save. So what I love for that, if I'm the Curacao coach, I'm thinking, okay, good, my goalkeeper's in it. You know, once a goalie makes a save, he starts to get, you know, into the rhythm of the game, then more saves come. It's when you're doing nothing and then called upon. And we're seeing a replay of it right now, and it was a great touch across the body, but Room comes out, does an excellent job, and just forces it wide,
8: yep.
7: Gets one hand on it, and you're right. If they score, because we are minutes into the game, it could be the end of it.
8: Right. And so far, Curacao have kind of built off of that save. Ecuador still had their chances, right? They're going to, and it's one of those things where I wonder if there's almost a little bit of frustration starting to set in from the Ecuadorian players because a similar thing happened in their first game against Ivory Coast. They hit the post three times. They still weren't able to score. They end up losing that game 1-0. Is there a little bit of frustration setting in with the Ecuadorians here?
7: Yeah, but we talked about it before the game, right? A little bit of patience is important, right? You might not get it at the very beginning of the game. You've got to work your way into it. You've got to, you know, if it's not on,
8: right,
7: don't force it. But Valencia's having chances. Plata's having chances. Yeboah,
8: yep,
7: has been good on the right-hand side. So, it's one of those things where you have to say you cannot allow the frustration. The coach has to come in and say, look, we're in a good spot, right? We'll get our goals. Keep doing what you're doing. You're creating chances. A little more quality. Get your shots on target, right? I think Yeboah had the one that he cut in and hit it with his left foot.
8: Yep.
7: It was a few feet wide, 15 minutes in. So, and then remind them that the ball over the top can be dangerous. You can catch them. We talked about that before the game. You can catch them early when they try to, you know, if they're higher up the field, go up over the top on them.
8: All right, let's get our keys to the second half coming up next with three-time national champion head coach Pete Fueling. My name's Anderson Hurst. 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

0: Inclusion there.
1: That's got to be a yellow card.
2: Yeah. Going to be the fourth one on Curaçao. In the 75th minute on Gari.
3: A yellow card has been issued by the referee to Curaçao, number 3, Yurian Gari.
2: Quite the collision leads to this free kick from long distance, and now two changes finally for Curaçao. Roshan Van Ima, defender, comes in, as does Kenji Gore, an attacking player. So those are two changes made. Chong, it looks like, is coming out as a third change. Margarita. Chong went down with an injury, came up, seemed to be okay, but
1: he was effective.
2: He was effective tonight. Janino Okuna also came out. Ecuador on it, wide on the left side, towards the end line, looking for a cutback. Still there, blocked and cleared. Cadi got a touch, not enough, turned over. It was Angulo's pass to the left, driven across, brought down Yeboah, and then he's brought down. Ecuadorian fans wanted a foul there in the box. Curaçao at the other end, on the attack from that left side. Again, no fouls, players just going down like that. Angulo chases it down on that left sideline. Wanted to find Rodriguez if he could. Angulo drops it back. 30 plus yards away. Vite's pass. Back to the second half sub. Angulo. End line cross. Valencia. There's room.
1: Well, they're getting their chances.
3: Substitution for
1: room consistently is in the areas. And Curaçao maybe get a little bit lucky on that one, because that certainly looked like Yeboah was brought down inside the 18-yard box. And then there's the
3: and number 21,
1: no call there. But we've seen this game being able to be played out throughout the mostly been able to be played out. A lot of fouls letting go
2: on both sides. Forlanis playing it up, and Lacadia's pass went behind the teammate and out.
3: And the total attendance for this match is 68,000.
2: Africa side playing better than they did in the game against Germany. Not just by the scoreboard, just overall play as well. Ecuador still hasn't scored a goal in this World Cup. Plata left it. Rodriguez back. Plata. Moises Caicedo's touch.
1: He's getting each other's way.
2: Another one that was let go, or appeared to be let go. It's recovered by Moises Caicedo when it's left there. He'll get it back from Franco. Angulo. Caicedo. Pacho. Angulo. Stop starts, try to get inside, went down, doesn't get a call. Instead, is beckoned to get up.
1: Well, this is always a concern, because right now you're seeing how much deeper Curaçao is defensively. You won't even have somebody like Chong that has been able to get them out of that first line of pressure and then break out with a few different numbers. They're going to be committed defensively, but so much of this right now.
2: Here's a chance. Same again by Room as the ball comes out. They keep getting looks. There's another one coming. Played across the attempt anyway. Goes out for a corner. Room is going to be the story tonight, regardless of how this ends up.
1: And a lot of the balls that he's played back in that he knows he can't catch and keep a hold of, he's done extremely well just to parry him out of danger into the wide areas. And some of the best opportunities right now for Ecuador are coming from the turnovers. As soon as it looks like Curaçao is going to be able to pick up the ball and keep a little bit of possession, immediately they put in a tackle and they're in a better position to attack with.
2: Ready for another Ecuador corner. They're adding up this half. Swung out to the middle, headed back towards goal. And that's going to go out. Deflected out, last touch by Curaçao. Another corner from the near side. It's Plata. Gonzalo Plata strikes near post. Straight up, second ball. Comes down at the edge of the box. Tap forward. Plata. Knocked away from him right at that end line. Ruled another corner. And now changed. No corner. Be put back into play by Curaçao. We're told that right now, Eloy Room has 15 saves, second most all time. And so many of these have been spectacular. Who knows what the score would have been had he not brought his A game tonight?
1: Well, the moment I was just thinking about was the first 2 minutes with Inter Valencia, that missed opportunity, excellent first touch to put him in such a good spot to be able to finish it off, and how much that would have changed the course of this game.
2: Angulo on the left. Ecuador is getting ready to make another substitution. Moises Caicedo holds it from beyond 30. Taps back to Plata. Yeboa tees it up on the cross in, and it's wide of a couple of targets.
1: Well, this is why this is a concern, because mostly this team has been set up for quick attacks, Ecuador, and they're having to keep the majority of the possession that we've seen, and now they're cutting down their angles, opting to go inside. It makes it so much easier defensively when you have so many numbers back. Continue to find the wide spaces. That's when they've had their best success, is create the little combination play, exploit the space in between the line of Curaçao, and then you have better options. You can slice it across the 6-yard box, you cut inside, and much better options, and much more difficult for Curaçao to have to defend in those moments as well.
2: Well, later tonight on FS1, Tunisia plays Japan. That's a nightcap match, late start. Our coverage begins 11:30 p.m. Eastern Time, 8:30 p.m. Pacific on FS1. We see another change. Preciado comes in. Alan Franco goes out. Similar substitution pattern, Lloyd, that we saw in game one. So it seems like Bekasese pretty much has his rotation in mind, who's coming out and for whom. Repeating a storyline tonight, Ecuador is only eliminated with a loss. If they draw here, it will feel like a loss, but it won't officially eliminate them. Germany, though, would win the group with a draw. They would join Mexico winning their group, Group A, and the U.S. winning their group, Group B. Curaçao is going to make another change, a couple of changes. Get some fresh legs out there. Godfrey, Rumor 2, and Gervain Castanier. Castanier, number 19, who led the team in goals in World Cup qualifying with 5.
3: Also, number 9,
2: get you caught up on who went out, Locadia and Clemencia. Here's Ecuador. Looking up there, taken away and then sent long. Outside of the box, controlled, Angulo slipping it through, chance here. Not sure how that doesn't go in with Valencia there. How many of these close calls
1: well, Sebastian,
2: can there be?
1: Yeah, Sebastian Bekasese doesn't or can't believe his eyes either. Not sure how this isn't in the back of the net, but this is one of the better opportunities because Angulo starts it, sees that little line of ability to feather it through, and just at the last second, Inter Valencia gets it wrong. He feels the pressure coming from the defenders behind him, just can't take it smoothly enough. Gets it wrong, cuts across it, and it doesn't even come near the frame of goal. A lovely little ball in from Angulo to find that space to slice through the back line of Curaçao.
2: If the great Tim Howard is watching, former USA goalkeeper, his save record could be in jeopardy.
1: Yeah, I don't think he's concerned one bit.
2: Tim Howard, one of the all-time greats to play for the USA. Well, Dick Advocaat, can't tell by that expression, but has to be pleased with the way this night has gone. If it goes this way farther, they'll get their first ever point. Ball sent back into Ecuador territory. 86th minute. Back to Galíndez. Vite sends it across. Hiroi Room has been the difference tonight for Curaçao. At last count, he had 15 saves. Yeboa left it off. Vite. Moises Caicedo. Well out wide, Preciado thought about the cross early, headed for Yeboah. Yeboah cutting it back, Preciado sending it across, it deflects away and outside the box. Ecuador picking up in terms of their intensity.
1: Yeah, this is huge, JP, for Curaçao right now. Not much time at all left, and they have been immense tonight, doing what they needed to do defensively. At least at times creating chances of their own from their defensive pressure. And right now, just a room exceptional with the saves that he's made, especially after losing 7-1 to Germany. And it's always all about the response after coming back from a big loss in your first game ever in the World Cup. And this type of response, the collective effort that they've had right now has been extraordinary.
2: Turned over, given away to Curaçao. Angulo's on the chase as it's lofted long. One against three at the moment. Margarita came up to help out. Pacho tackled away. Galíndez. Preciado. Ecuador's had so many great looks tonight, but Eloy Room has been the difference. This is Caicedo. Fresh legs for Curaçao chasing the ball. They have made their five subs, none left. Ecuador has two more changes to make if they choose to. See one sub up right now, Jordi Caicedo. Not gonna have much time to make a difference if when that change is made. From outside, Angulo left it. It's cut off. It's a hopeful ball. They'll end up with a throw-in, and now we'll see the change. It's like Caicedo for Yeboah. Bekasese yelling out some instructions. So Yeboah's night is done.
3: Substitution for Ecuador.
2: We'll see if Caicedo can do anything there with those fresh legs. Upside is Huracan. He's in his first World Cup, making his first World Cup appearance. Into the box, laid off towards Angulo.
1: Good ball.
2: Right side, Preciado, putting one up. skimmed off the post, right off the top of the crossbar.
1: But that is the exact right ball, because everybody had been playing combination play. It narrowed the defense for Curaçao, opens up for Preciado. Again, just skims the top bar. Unfortunate, because it's one of the better plays that we've seen and what we've been calling for from Ecuador. Narrow Curaçao defensively, open up the space in the wide areas, then you can serve balls in, but gets too much on it. You can keep it in play.
2: So long by Incapié. We're almost at 90 minutes here. Waiting for a signal on stoppage time. Plata has Preciado to his right. Tries to go inside. Popped up. Played across. And that almost had own goal written all over it.
1: Exactly. And that's exactly why we've been saying, just slice it across. Give yourself a chance. Excellent footwork from Plata to be able to get himself free and then play that ball across. But you can see no one set defensively. Makes it a nervy moment as there's the 5 minutes going to be added.
2: Murphy's coming in for a chat right now with all the bodies close together before this corner is taken by Plata.
3: Only a minimum of 5 minutes of added time in the second half.
2: And we are ready. Plata drives it to the middle. It falls and is cleared away. Not out of danger. Caicedo recovers. Plata has Preciado with him. Sends it inside the box. Headed away by Curaçao. In that collision.
1: Tough tackle.
2: Yeah, you could hear it.
1: Wow. This is a concern. Is now they're going to get the yellow card. But this was a concern. Some of these really heavy tackles, and as much as the fight for Curaçao has had, there has been some tough tackles. They'll take them all day right now just to get numbers back behind the ball and disrupt play for Ecuador.
2: Castanier, the last player booked. Six yellow cards tonight, five on Curaçao. We're in the second minute of stoppage time. Moises Caicedo is ready. Puts one up towards the end line. Looked like that entire ball was out. It's going to be a goal kick for Room. What a night for Room.
1: What a night for Curaçao. This work that they put in, there's a previous chance. Preciado has time with his positioning to be able to get that first touch and whip that ball in. Just gets underneath it, doesn't give his teammates a chance. And then Plata with just a little bit of skill himself. But that ball right there is something that's been needed all night long, because no one can get set for Curaçao. They're all facing their own goal, but here they come.
2: Looking for one, played inside, and was just behind the lead runner, Gore. Well, this night could get worse for Ecuador. Would have been right there had Curaçao scored. They would have been eliminated, assuming that that goal stood and was the last one of the night. Here's Moises Caicedo. Ecuador right now looking at 1 point in the standings after two games. 39 shots, 16 on target. Amazing. No goals. But tonight, Room is the difference.
1: The way that this Curaçao team has responded after that 7-1 defeat, the jubilation that they felt tying that game. We're tying that game initially in the first 25 minutes against Germany and then conceding the 6 goals after that. But their ability to be able to bounce back, perform the way they have, Room and goal, just been exceptional tonight. Complete team performance so far.
2: As thrilled as they were with their first ever World Cup goal, imagine how thrilled they'll be with their first ever World Cup point, which is about a minute and a half away. If they can hold on. Away on that far side, stats heavily in Ecuador's favor. Incapié drives it in, that's cleared out. Moises Caicedo kept it moving. Right side, Preciado. Caicedo into the box. missed one target.
1: Feels really close, but looks like he's able to keep it in.
2: A couple of cuts there inside the box, and then tried to sell that one.
0: Yeah.
2: Final minute here. Another cut there. And good little play to the cross.
1: You're going to get another opportunity.
2: Even the deflections are not going their way. But there can't be much left.
0: Looks like Inter Valencia is going to play a full 90. They took him out earlier in that first game. He seems to be the only one that's scored lately and at all in a World Cup. Nine corners for Ecuador. They're checking on a possible penalty. He went with a short corner.
1: Initially we saw the angle from behind.
2: Played across, bouncing out. The play is stopped. There's a player down in the box.
1: Well, just to finish that point, initially when we saw the play from behind, it's a tough angle from us. But then the play from behind, you could tell that it was in a penalty kick, and there's the final whistle.
2: Yeah, he said that's it. So Curaçao gets their first ever point. Well done to them. Well done by Eloy Room. Germany now would win the group. What a night for Curaçao as we head back to our studio and let our studio take things over. Jules, Thiago, and Chicharito, congratulations to Curaçao.
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10: Well, another historic moment in what has been a historic FIFA World Cup here in 2026. Curaçao, after scoring their first goal in their country's history at the FIFA World Cup in their last game versus Germany, get their first point in a World Cup match against Ecuador, and in some ways are putting themselves in a better position to move on to the round of 32 than Ecuador. A whole lot of people believed to be maybe the second best team in this group after Germany. They both sit at 1 point after two games, and Curaçao play Ivory Coast in their last game, and Ecuador play Germany in their last game. This also secures the first spot in the group. This is Group E. Germany has secured the number one spot in the group, so they will have the advantage going into the knockout stages. But coach, man, what a game. 0-0, even though there was no goals, there was a lot of action in this one.
11: A lot of action, especially if you're a goalkeeper named Room. He had 15 saves today, one shy of Tim Howard's World Cup record of 16 saves. It was great. I mean, it's so funny to watch the different games, how they play out. This is not two powerhouse teams. Ecuador, maybe one of a stronger.
10: They're on the up and up.
11: They're on the up and up. Yeah. But for Curaçao, what a great battle. They sat on their heels. They had to grind through the second half.
10: Right.
11: If there was a heat map for this one in the second half, it was not very hot in the defensive end of Ecuador. It was all in Curaçao's pretty much their defensive third.
10: Right.
11: So they had to weather a lot of shots and onslaught, one off the post, off the crossbar on a cross slash shot. Kudos to Curaçao. This is one you think about, what's the locker room like?
10: Yep.
11: They get in there, and Lombardi said there's nothing better than lying in the locker room in the total exhaustion of victory. So in this one, it'd be there's nothing better than lying in the total exhaustion of a tie and getting your nation's first point.
10: Yeah.
11: So that's good for them.
10: Definitely feels like a victory for Curaçao, though, doesn't it?
11: It's a start, right? It's the first point in World Cup history. And you know what? Again, 154,000 people in their country. That goes down. I was on the team that got the first point. You can say that for the rest of your life. Yep.
10: That's pretty cool. Let's get to our post-game recap. It's brought to you by the Home Depot. 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Well, and I'm going to continue to go back to that second-minute chance for Ecuador because this game, I believe, looks completely different if that goes in. It's about as clear of a one-on-one opportunity as you're going to get. A long ball over the top to Enner Valencia, Ecuador's all-time leading goal scorer in international play, has it on a platter for him to put his team up 1-0, and many would think the route would be on at that point. And all of a sudden, Room makes the save, and it kind of continues to have the same theme as their first game against the Ivory Coast.
11: It's a funny one. We've seen it so many times, right? And then you say, oh, we'll get another chance. You get another chance. Look how easy it is. And then you fast forward 90 minutes and it's 0-0. So those chances, you have to be ready. As coaches, you say it in the locker room an awful lot, be ready right from the go. You're going to get a chance right away. But it was great save. Room came out, made himself big.
10: Yeah.
11: And didn't go down too early, didn't overcommit, so forced Valencia to try to beat him, and he couldn't. So, this shot to his left.
10: Yeah, this is also a good example of why strikers and goal scorers are paid the highest and recognized the most.
11: Because it is not easy to score goals. That's a very good point.
10: And like, you can create a bunch of chances, and if I'm the Ecuadorian coach, Beca Sese, I think his name is, and you're like, what more can we do as a team, right? Because you're always viewing it as a coach, you're viewing it from the team's perspective, creating chances. If you do the right process, the result will come. And they felt like during these first two games, they've done the right process in creating all these chances, and they still haven't scored a goal.
11: Turkey.
10: Great process.
11: Right. That's a team that just had so many chances. And sometimes it's not, and you never want to admit this, years later or a year later, or a month later when you reflect back, but for Turkey, they just weren't going to get it done. And it's hard when you create all those chances. I mean, look at this one, 27 shots, right? 15 on goal. That's a lot. In the EPL, if you get 10 chances, you got a 95% chance of winning the game.
10: Right.
11: So their possession, 75%, right? But we see this all the time. And it's great when the underdog comes through and gets the result.
10: Yes.
11: You know, that it's historic for them.
10: Yeah. And I think it also has a little bit to do with Ecuador's kind of elevation, because they used to be that underdog team.
11: Yeah,
10: and they've kind of elevated themselves to a little bit better than that. A lot of people believe they had a chance to make a little run in this tournament. It's different playing in the front. It's different having the pressure on your shoulders to go and get a result versus just scrapping and clawing for anything that you need to get done. So they were kind of in the opposite position that maybe they were used to being in this game today.
11: Yeah, when you look at some of the teams that the Ecuadorian players are playing for, right? Versus the Curaçao players.
10: Exactly.
11: You say, oh, well, it's a no-brainer. It's going to get done. But again, that's the game we play, is that's 11-on-11. Soccer is a very unique game in that the better team doesn't always win.
10: Yeah.
11: Right? And they have a new stat, big chances.
10: Yes.
11: And they had five big chances, and then they have big chances missed. Five big chances missed.
10: Obviously, so, yeah. With no
11: and
10: goals,
11: again,
10: right?
11: Room was on fire. And you know, you talk about that first save, saying, "Okay, if Ecuador saves that or scores that, then they're going to maybe go on a run."
10: Yeah.
11: But in reverse, with Room making that save, now they're going to go on a defensive mind and a big wall that's going to block them. And you know, he didn't catch a lot of balls. He was pushing a lot of balls away, but big body taking up a lot of room in the goal, and hence the name. Room takes up a lot of room.
10: Yeah.
11: So, yeah, it was good.
10: Yeah,
11: good.
10: All right. Room. Yeah, just a fantastic result from the Curaçao perspective. Ecuador feeling frustrated because they still haven't yet to score in this tournament, but they've, you know, done a lot of really good things in terms of their build-up play up until the final shot. But that's why, you know, scoring goals is the hardest thing to do in this game. Let's come back. Let's wrap up the first three games as a whole before we preview our last game coming up. 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

0: Well, after a 0-0 draw between Ecuador and Curaçao, and Eloy Room, the star of the show, the 37-year-old goalkeeper, made 15 saves, just one shy of U.S. men's national team legend Tim Howard's record in a FIFA World Cup match. That, of course, coming in the round of 16 against Belgium in 2014, where the hashtag things Tim Howard could save trend was a big thing coming out of that game. But yeah, Eloy Room becomes the star of the show tonight with 15 saves, and his club team, Miami FC, not Inter Miami, but Miami FC. This is the magic of the World Cup, Coach Feeling. It's great to see these stories come into play with these players that are playing on this stage kind of for the very first time, obviously with Curaçao. It's their first World Cup appearance. Let's go through the other results of today. Earlier, Netherlands kind of exercised their early-ish demons with a 5-1 win over Sweden.
1: Yeah, terrific. The first half, not as strong, but the second half they came out scoring right away. I want to say a minute or two into the second half. And yeah, they exercised their dominance. I like the word exercise. They came out and said, yeah, this is who we are. This is who we're going to be. And now they have momentum going forward. So it's great to see that. Koeman, I love him as a coach and as a player. And so they are now feeling good.
0: Yep.
1: And you have to feel good in these tournaments, right?
0: Yep.
1: And when you win like that, I've said it on almost any one of these kind of big dominant type wins, it's not nearly as taxing physically. And you get subs in. So then your team gets wider, deeper, and more experience and more players a part of it. So that was a very cathartic win for the Netherlands. It was expected, but that you have to do it. You have to earn it. We saw it today. We expected Curaçao not to win, not to tie this game with Ecuador. So we expected Ecuador to win. So, that was a terrific win.
0: Yeah. And the other game in this group, Germany wins 2-1 over Ivory Coast. They were down 1-0, and then they sub on Undav, the striker, and they score two goals in the second half.
1: Yeah. And that one, again, the subs did Undav. Danny Jackson was calling that game as well, and he said, I'm surprised he's not starting. And Danny was right, two goals in that game, and that was a little bit of a squeakier game for Germany. It wasn't, again, this is a German team that has not gone out of the group stage for the last few World Cups.
0: Yep.
1: So that group in particular hasn't proven themselves. National team of Germany has proven themselves over the history of the World Cup, but this group has to prove themselves. So a bit of a squeaky win. They've got to do a little bit better when they have those opportunities.
0: And this one that just finished 0-0 between Ecuador and Curaçao. Again, Ecuador peppering the goal, but Mr. Room in goal, Eloy Room, the 37-year-old goalkeeper, gets the second most saves out of any goalkeeper in the history of this tournament. Now that's something he'll be able to say for the rest of his life. So that's
1: There's
0: pretty cool.
1: A lot of t-shirts sold.
0: Yeah.
1: I'm not sure what they will say, but something like no room here.
0: Exactly.
1: Too much room here.
0: Yeah. A better analyst or a better play-by-play or a better host as myself would have come up with a better pun there.
1: Yeah.
0: But, we're just bringing here the games here. But Ecuador and Curaçao 0-0. Our next broadcast will come tonight, 8:30 p.m. Pacific time. 11:30 p.m. Eastern time pregame for Tunisia, Japan. That'll be an interesting one. Tunisia with their first game with a new head coach. Japan looking to build off of their draw versus the Netherlands. That'll do it for here in our Seattle studios. Until then, my name's Anderson Hurst. Thank you, Peter Fewing. And a huge thank you to our technical director and producer extraordinaire, Travis Moger. 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

0: News. I'm Chris DeMeo. What's really going on with the U.S. and Iran? Well, it depends on which side you believe.
1: The Iranian military announced that they were closing the Strait of Hormuz over what they said were repeated violations of the ceasefire. But CENTCOM quickly pushed back against that, saying that the traffic has been smooth today, and so far 55 ships have transited the Strait of Hormuz.
0: Fox's Bill Malusian. One person is dead after a massive fire destroys a resort in the Dominican Republic.
2: The fire was sparked on Friday at the Viva Dominica's Beach Wyndham Resort in the popular tourist town of Bahia Bay. Thick black smoke blanketed the area as flames soared just feet away from the crystal clear waters along the Caribbean coast.
0: That's Fox's Jeff Paul. Wyndham Clark has a six-shot lead after three rounds of play at the U.S. Open in Shinnecock. 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
4: Partly cloudy skies for the overnight and a low at 55. On Sunday, some sun and clouds. A nice day for Father's Day. High Sunday afternoon, 77. Partly to mostly cloudy on Sunday night, low 57. Rain and a bit cooler on Monday, the high at 67. Partly sunny, a terrific day on Tuesday, the high 76. From the Stellar Roofing Weather Center, I'm Steve Williams.
5: Radio. I'm Rob Martier. President Trump is threatening to impose tolls on the Strait of Hormuz if an Iran deal does not happen in 60 days. The president raised the possibility in a social media post today after Iran announced it is closing the vital waterway due to ceasefire violations by the U.S. and Israel. The president said there will be no tolls during or after the ceasefire period unless imposed by the United States. The TSA is warning travelers to expect crowded airports this holiday weekend. More than 800 flights were canceled across the country on Friday, and most of them were either in Dallas-Fort Worth or Charlotte. A new national poll says Americans feel that the country has achieved the ideals of the founding fathers. The NBC News poll of 3,000 adults nationally found that 80% think the U.S. doesn't emphasize civic education or the teaching of government and democracy. Rob Martier, NBC News Radio.
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0: alongside the Netherlands if they're able to get a win today against Tunisia. So with that, let's zoom in a little bit into this game here. Let's get the lineups for this one. And they're brought to you by Fox One. The excitement of the FIFA World Cup is now streaming live on Fox One, the official English streaming platform to catch every unforgettable moment. Fox One brings the action straight to your screen so you never miss a goal. Download Fox One and experience the FIFA World Cup live. Coach, who is Japan throwing out there today?
1: They're playing a 3-4-2-1 Suzuki in goal. Tomiyasu is your right back, your captain. Itakura on the left. Ito in the midfield. Doan is on the right. Sano, Kamada in the middle. Nakamura on the left. Ito and Tanaka will sit right under Ueda, the front runner up front for Japan.
0: All right, and for Tunisia, you got Domin in goal, Rekik, Taubi, and Braun is the back three. We think is that's how they're going to line up. You got Valeri, Skiri, Hannibal, and Abdi as your midfield four across the middle, and then Saad and Tunekti kind of as the two number 10/wingers, and then Ben Silmane out of Norwich City in England gets the start up top for Tunisia. Well, there's so much to get to. Coming up next, we'll get our players to watch here as we lead you up to Tunisia versus Japan. 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
4: Partly cloudy skies for the overnight and a low at 55. On Sunday, some sun and clouds. A nice day for Father's Day. High Sunday afternoon, 77. Partly to mostly cloudy on Sunday night, low 57. Rain and a bit cooler on Monday, the high at 67. Partly sunny, a terrific day on Tuesday, the high 76. From the Stellar Roofing Weather Center, I'm Steve Williams.
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0: Just a few minutes away before kickoff here in Monterey between Tunisia and Japan. Tunisia with a new manager. Japan looking to build off of their 2-2 draw versus the Netherlands. Let's get our keys to the match. Coach Peter Fewing, what do you got today?
1: Well, who scores first is going to dictate kind of the tempo of this game and how the tactics will change for Japan, for them to find Ueda and get service into him, whether it's Doan, who's getting himself forward, Nakamura on the left. And then what I like on this 3-4-2 lineup is that you get Tanaka and Ito into the middle, into the box, right? So if you can get service and then the back five can stay home, the three that are defending and the two in the center of the park. So it's, does the shape work, right? We haven't really seen, I don't know if we've seen too many goals scored on restarts, right? But restarts are very important in that you don't want to give up any unnecessary fouls. You don't want to give anybody any easy opportunities. So defending, both teams want to come out with a shutout in the first half. Tunisia, especially after the five goals to Sweden. So, and then on the other side for Sweden, it's the same thing. Get balls in to Slimani, right? Get him, get service into him as much as possible. Can he hold play up to get numbers forward? I think that's an important piece for him as well.
0: Yeah, I'm. It's going to sound like a copy and paste from earlier today with Curaçao, Ecuador, but the same applies here because they provided this blueprint to how smaller countries, maybe lesser, not favorites, but underdogs, I should say, can get results against teams that maybe are expected to go out and get a win. For Tunisia, just keep it at 0-0 for as long as possible. We saw in that Ecuador game that, you know, the first chance that was missed in the second minute by Enner Valencia, it changed the entire game. So if you can keep it at 0-0, frustrate Japan and try and get a result here, a draw is not the end of the world because, you know, it keeps you in contention, but a loss makes you become eliminated at this point if you're Tunisia. So keep it at 0-0 for as long as possible.
1: And if you're Japan, a win gets you tied with the Netherlands,
0: yes,
1: right? So with 4 points ahead of Sweden's 3 points. So you really want to see if, and I know that that will be Japan's MO going into this game. Get back, get the win, get up to 4 points, tie yourself with the Netherlands.
0: Yeah, and I wonder how much they're going to be looking to really take advantage of the maybe the softer part of their schedule, because if you look at who Japan is going to play next, they're going to take on Sweden. And, you know, they're going to be motivated in that last game as well. After just losing 5-1 to the Netherlands earlier today, their goal differential is now at zero, even having a 5-1 win earlier against Tunisia. So obviously this is all kind of future stuff playing out, but I'm interested to see how urgent Japan is, kind of, you know, comparing the earlier game as well. Ecuador, I felt like, should have been more urgent for a result here, but I wonder if Japan maybe learns from that mistake and then eventually kind of breaks out a little bit, you know, create more chances themselves and get an early goal. I think that's going to be the big thing for them. Well, we'll find out what's coming up next because it's Japan and Tunisia in Monterey. The first 45 minutes coming up next. We'll talk to you at halftime. 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
4: Partly cloudy skies for the overnight and a low at 55. On Sunday, some sun and clouds. A nice day for Father's Day. High Sunday afternoon, 77. Partly to mostly cloudy on Sunday night, low 57. Rain and a bit cooler on Monday, the high at 67. Partly sunny, a terrific day on Tuesday, the high 76. From the Stellar Roofing Weather Center, I'm Steve Williams.
5: With Team USA's FIFA World Cup win Friday, the squad will make its Northern California debut in a big match featuring big-ticket prizes. Here's Jason Nathanson.
6: Team USA star Flo Balogun says they were hoping for this kind of success, but not expecting it.
7: Someone said before the tournament, you know, two games and you'd be through to the knockouts. I think we all would have took it, so we're delighted.
6: They'll go to the knockout round as the top seed in their bracket, meaning this Thursday's match against Turkey at SoFi Stadium in SoCal won't matter to the standings. That knockout round game will be July 1st at Levi's Stadium in Santa Clara, where the cheapest tickets Saturday morning were going for $3,000 on the secondary market.
5: Poison Center records show American teens are abusing over-the-counter medications at an alarming rate. A recent health advisory from America's Poison Centers cited a concerning rise in cases of allergy and sleep medication abuse in teens ages 13 to 19. It noted a 5% jump in exposure to any substance among teens in this age group from 2024 to 2025. Cases involving sleep and allergy medications rose by 32%. America's Poison Centers are urging adults to store all medications safely and out of reach of kids and teens. Toy Story 5 may be the biggest movie of the year so far. Lisa Taylor reports.
8: You got a friend in me.
9: Came here as fast as they could.
10: Deadline says the latest entry in the Disney Pixar franchise is not only on track to have the biggest debut weekend of 2026, but potentially the largest over the last 2 years. The report says Toy Story 5 is projected to make over $170 million at nearly 4,500 theaters across North America. I'm Lisa Taylor.
5: National Smoothie Day coincides with Father's Day this year. In honor of Smoothie Day, Tropical Cafe will offer Tropic Rewards members a free 24-ounce smoothie with the purchase of a Tropic Bowl or food on Sunday when they place online orders. Rob Martier, NBC News Radio.
3: 570 WSYR.
11: Said that he had zero hesitation taking his job. Remember, this is the same Irv Reynard that helped Saudi Arabia qualify for the World Cup, was sacked in April, and you can't really argue with Saudi Arabians in terms of their decision because they tied Uruguay 1-1 in their opening match. Meanwhile, Hajime Moriyasu is the complete opposite of Irv Reynard. He is one of the longest tenured coaches in international football outside of Didier Deschamps and Lionel Scaloni. And Hajime Moriyasu told the media that he wasn't necessarily pleased with the draw, but proud of his group for the fight against the Netherlands. A desperate Tunisian side trying to turn things around against the Japanese side that has work to do to get back towards the top of the table in Group F. And the 1,000th game in FIFA World Cup history is officially underway from Monterrey and at the home of CF Monterrey, aka Rayados, here in Mexico. And Mo, so many things to keep an eye on. Multiple changes for both of these starting 11s. What are you looking out for?
12: Well, I'm looking to see what kind of start we get, because in the last match, Tunisia had a slow start against Sweden. They weren't too aggressive with the way they pressed. They kind of waited until they were hit before they started to actually start playing the game. So they can't play with that same kind of lax approach to this game. When they got on the front foot and started being more aggressive, they have quality. They found a way to get back into that match, but they're going to need that same kind of intensity from the onset.
11: Here's Keita Nakamura for the first time tonight. He was by far one of the most impressive attacking players for Japan. Scored the opening goal, which was one of two equalizers against Virgil van Dijk and the Netherlands, who absolutely picked apart Sweden today by a score of 5-1, the same score that they beat Tunisia. There's some contact inside of the penalty area. The referee had a good look at it. No call. And we're going to get a stoppage here from the Romanian referee, and he already has a little bit of work to do.
12: Now, this is an interesting one, Tyler. The referee's going to take his time to make sure VAR has a chance to get a good look at it. And, I mean, the contact is there on the backside of Ueda. Gets his first touch and spins the defender. The referee deeming it not enough contact, and play continues.
11: Elias Skiri was the man in question for Tunisia, the man who was responsible for the giveaway for the third Sweden goal that was scored by Viktor Gyökeres. And they're going to really need a much better performance from him, a captain that has played every single minute of the past two World Cups for Tunisia in 2018 and 2022. And oddly enough, Tunisia, when they've lost a game at the last two World Cups, they have bounced back with a win, but you could argue that this is probably their toughest opponent. They did beat France after a loss to Australia in Qatar, but that was a heavily rotated French side. But take nothing away from the result itself. Tunisia finished that World Cup with 4 points.
12: Ooh.
11: And they would certainly love to be able to get that, as that's an early shout from Eamon Dahmen, who slides in at the goalkeeping position after a bit of a shocker from Wahib Shamakh, responsible for, at the bare minimum, 3 goals.
12: I got to say, Tyler, that was probably the most predictable change, the changing goal for Herve Renard to make for this Tunisian side. Chamakh at fault for quite a few mistakes there, but he's not the only culprit.
11: And that's a decent effort from Hannibal. And he had the assist on the lone Tunisian goal 6 days ago.
12: And I like this. I like this from Hannibal, being aggressive, taking the responsibility. It's a shot from distance, and Suzuki's sprawling. He probably has it just covered. But I like the early look from Hannibal. And, you know, we talked about Tunisia, what I expect from them, how I expect them to start this game from a Japanese side. A team that competed well against Netherlands, obviously they got the 2-2 result. But it's a game where they felt they could have played better. You heard their manager talking about he demands more, he expects more from his side. Part of that is starting the game on a positive. Let them be the one that take the lead. Good ball here.
11: Tanaka. Nakamura in support. Nakamura towards the byline, gets it across, and it's in for Japan! And just the start!

0: Well, Tunisia have yet to find an answer for the running off the ball from Japan, but this last goal is a thing of beauty. And once again, it starts with the passing out of the back. The ability to break lines. Look at that pass. Ueda's so clever. He stepped back in the midfield, draws a defender with him, and now there's space to attack. And Junya Ito, the willing runner, he's so smart. Even with that body position, he gets in front of the defender. So if he wants to make a challenge, he has to go through him. But Ito just showing that calm, that composure, and the coolness of finishes. 3-0 on the night. Massive goal, massive moment for the Japanese international.
1: Well, you called it in the first half, Mo, with that movement, specifically with Ueda checking in, runners off the ball, and finally, it pays off. And it pays off in Samurai Blue spades. Ueda with a goal and assist on the night. Junya Ito finally getting in on the act. Probably deserved to go earlier in the game.
0: But what about that touch from Ueda as well?
1: Disgusting.
0: Oh, come on now.
1: And here's our cooling break. And it's a back-breaking goal from the Japanese. Junya Ito makes it 3, a calm, cool, and composed finish to put the finishing touches on what was just a slick and sensational move. Tunisia got a lot of work to do. We'll be back in a moment.
2: NBC News Radio, I'm Rob Martier. Vice President J.D. Vance is heading to Switzerland for talks between the United States and Iran. Vance departed this afternoon, a day after the talks were supposed to start in Geneva. They were postponed due to what the White House said were logistical issues. The vice president's remarks come as Iran has announced it's closing the Strait of Hormuz due to continued Israeli attacks in Lebanon. Los Angeles Mayor Karen Bass declared a local emergency as crews continue battling a warehouse fire in the Boyle Heights neighborhood. The blaze broke out Wednesday at the Lineage Logistics cold storage facility and continues to send smoke into the area, impacting air quality. A new housing report has found that purchasing activity continues to decline. The Joint Center for Housing Studies of Harvard University released its annual State of the Nation's Housing Report on Wednesday and found that existing home sales

0: Welcome back to iHeartRadio's coverage of the 2026 FIFA World Cup. Japan flexes its muscles, wins 4-0 against Tunisia, and eliminates the Tunisian opposition from knockout stages play in contention for moving on to the round of 32. They're tied now with the Netherlands with 4 points and tied on goal differential with +4 as well. Let's take a look at the earlier games today, though, starting with the Netherlands getting their first win of the tournament in a 5-1 drubbing of Sweden. Coach Pete Fewing.
1: Well, two goals from Brawberry, two goals from Gakpo, right? So the terrific game for the Netherlands. They look strong. They look like they have entered the World Cup in stride now after the 2-2 tie with Japan. So good, convincing win for them. They did give up one goal in that game. So I think the Netherlands are rolling. And it's interesting now, Netherlands will play Tunisia. Tunisia has nothing to play for.
0: Right.
1: Sweden, Japan. Japan with 4 points. Sweden with 3 points. That will be an interesting game. But
0: yep.
1: The Netherlands have to be very pleased with where they are, because I cannot imagine them doing anything but going and getting the win and then advancing.
0: All right, and then the second game of the day, Germany comes from behind to get the win versus Ivory Coast and book their ticket to the round of 32 for the first time since they won the World Cup in 2014.
1: Yeah, good win for Germany. Wasn't as easy. Ivory Coast was very good, very athletic.
0: Yes.
1: Quick, and they made it tough. They got the first goal. Germany got a second one in the to tie it up, and then the second one in the second half. So good win for Germany, businesslike, but not as clean and not as easy as you might have expected. But
0: yep.
1: Actually, I thought that was going to be a good game. I thought that was going to be one of the good games
0: yeah.
1: of the day, and it proved to be that.
0: Had to come from behind as well. So, and then finally, Ecuador looking to get their first win in the tournament has to settle for a draw against Curaçao, who picks up their first point in the country's World Cup history.
1: Yeah, fun for them. That's a just like Japan winning the 1,000th
0: yeah.
1: World Cup game, which is pretty cool to think about. Curaçao, they'll always remember that they got the first point. And those guys, honestly, the guys that played in that game will be able to say for the rest of their life walking around their country of 154,000 people. It's pretty cool, right?
0: Yeah.
1: That's the beauty of this World Cup, is that just the different countries that are involved and the magnitude of some and the minute of others, right?
0: Right, and then the game we just finished here, Japan wins 4-0 just in cruise control all game long against Tunisia. They're looking in good shape to move on to the knockout stages. Hopefully they can get their final win. That'll be a fun game in their last game against Sweden. So hopefully they're able to kind of continue their strong stretch of tie against the Netherlands and beating Tunisia. Hopefully they can continue that versus Sweden as well, Coach.
1: Yeah, that's one to play for, right? Japan and Sweden
0: yes.
1: will be a very hotly tested game. Netherlands, Tunisia will not. You know, it's interesting now, things are starting to separate, right?
0: Yep.
1: So Mexico, USA, Germany, they know they're going forward, right? And they know they've got the top seed done. Tunisia, Haiti, Turkey, and that they're leaving, and this is what happens, you
0: exactly.
1: know? And so the elimination rounds are coming after this, after the group stage, but teams are starting to fall off.
0: Yeah, but a big day of action here on day 10 of the FIFA World Cup. You can catch our coverage tomorrow. Another full day, 4 more games. And of course, we start at 8:30 a.m. Pacific time, 11:30 a.m. Eastern time, with pregame for Spain versus Saudi Arabia. You can hear that match and every single match on the iHeartRadio app. Just search World Cup and you'll be good to go. For Peter Fewing, my name's Anderson Hurst. A big thank you to our producer extraordinaire and technical director, Travis Moger, here in the studios. 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

0: Angeles Mayor Karen Bass declared a local emergency as crews continue battling a warehouse fire in the Boyle Heights neighborhood. The blaze broke out Wednesday at the Lineage Logistics cold storage facility and continues to send smoke into the area, impacting air quality. A new housing report has found that purchasing activity continues to decline. The Joint Center for Housing Studies of Harvard University released its annual State of the Nation's Housing Report on Wednesday and found that existing home sales are near the lowest level in 30 years. The report said median prices for new and existing homes are over $400,000 and that existing home prices have jumped by 54% since 2020. Rob Martier, NBC News Radio.
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10: And live.
11: The parties have arrived. I'm Chris DeMeo, Fox News. Vice President Vance arriving in Switzerland early Sunday for planned peace talks with Iran. He joins envoy Steve Witkoff and Jared Kushner, who are already there.
12: Vice President J.D. Vance arrived in Switzerland, where he'll lead direct talks with Iran. And their goal, negotiate a long-term peace agreement that includes resolving key questions about the future of Iran's nuclear program. They only have about 60 days to reach a deal. Pakistan and Qatar are participating as mediators. The potential talks come amid growing uncertainty surrounding the Strait of Hormuz. Tehran claims it is once again closing the vital waterway. They say it's in response to renewed Israeli strikes on Iran-backed Hezbollah in southern Lebanon. Iran argues the attacks violate the memo of understanding. Israel, though, says they were in retaliation for Hezbollah strikes that killed an Israeli soldier.
11: That's Fox's Chanley Painter. About 150,000 people packing downtown Raleigh on Saturday for a victory parade to celebrate the Carolina Hurricanes. They defeated the Vegas Golden Knights to win their second Stanley Cup 2 weeks ago. Meantime, the vice president spoke to Fox News before he left about the FIFA World Cup, which the U.S. is co-hosting along with Canada and Mexico. He says the event's bringing people together.
13: One of the great things about these events is that there is this cultural exchange where we learn a little bit from them. And, of course, yeah, they learn a lot about what makes America so great. I'm so proud to have the World Cup here.
11: Now, the tournament's going so well so far for Team USA, which advanced to the knockout round after beating Australia. Next up for the U.S., Turkey, which has already been eliminated after this round. 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
11: Los Angeles is under a state of emergency declared on Saturday as a massive warehouse fire contaminates the air.
3: The fire's been burning since Wednesday in the city's Boyle Heights section.
6: This is a very unique fire.
3: L.A. Fire Chief Jamie Moore explaining that the warehouse is a giant cold storage facility, which has now created an 85-million-pound biohazard from spoiling food.
6: The best way to describe this is like a giant cooler.
3: Mayor Karen Bass declared the state of emergency to make sure the city has the resources it needs. Meanwhile, fire officials are asking residents to stay indoors and use air conditioning, and the city has opened areas where people can take shelter. Roger Stern, Fox News.
11: Plenty of people will be honoring their dads with gifts today as Father's Day spending hits a record high. We hear from Fox's Tanya J. Powers.
10: Father's Day didn't become a national holiday in the U.S. until 1972, but it's been celebrated since the early 20th century. It's marked on the third Sunday in June, and this year we're spending more than ever on Dad's Big Day. The National Retail Federation says Father's Day spending is expected to reach a record $27.9 billion this year, up from last year's record of $24 billion. They say consumers are expected to spend $226, up from last year's $199. The most popular gifts? Greeting cards, clothing, a special outing, and gift cards. Tanya J. Powers, Fox News.
11: Russia has freed 24 Filipinos who were detained for months without charges in a Siberian city after Philippine President Ferdinand Marcos Jr. raised concern for them in a meeting with Russian President Vladimir Putin. That's according to Philippine officials. Now, the 24 arrived in Manila aboard two flights early on Sunday, and the first batch was welcomed by Philippine Foreign Secretary Teresa Lazaro. I'm Chris DeMayo. This is Fox News.
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15: Partly cloudy skies for the overnight and a low at 55. On Sunday, some sun and clouds. A nice day for Father's Day. High Sunday afternoon, 77. Partly to mostly cloudy on Sunday night, low 57. Rain and a bit cooler on Monday, the high at 67. Partly sunny, a terrific day on Tuesday, the high 76. From the Stellar Roofing Weather Center, I'm Steve Williams.
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4: Fox News. I'm Deborah Valentine. Mediated peace talks planned today in Switzerland between the U.S. and Iran. Vice President J.D. Vance has arrived for the negotiations. Vance spoke to Fox and Friends Weekend.
5: I think that what ultimately happens from here is very much up to the Iranians. Do they want to behave better? Mm-hmm. If so, great. If they don't want to behave better, the President of the United States still has a whole lot of options from here.
4: Pakistani and Qatari officials will mediate. A warehouse fire at a massive cold storage warehouse in Boyle Heights, California, is threatening a biohazard crisis due to coolants used for frozen food. Mayor Karen Bass has declared a state of emergency.
6: Moving the toxic materials away from here and disposing of them in a way that we will avert a major environmental disaster.
4: The fire is burning beneath structural debris, causing millions of pounds of frozen food to spoil, creating the potential biohazard situation. 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
9: Partly cloudy skies for the overnight and a low at 55. On Sunday, some sun and clouds, a nice day for Father's Day. High Sunday afternoon, 77. Partly to mostly cloudy on Sunday night, low 57. Rain and a bit cooler on Monday, the high at 67. Partly sunny, a terrific day on Tuesday, the high 76. From the Stellar Roofing Weather Center, I'm Steve Williams.
10: A federal court is giving Ohio permission to restrict children's use of social media. Mark Mayfield fills us in.
11: The 6th U.S. Circuit Court of Appeals on Thursday overturned a ruling which put Ohio's parental consent law on hold and found the law did not violate free speech protections guaranteed by the First Amendment. The law had been put on hold at the request of the tech industry trade group NetChoice, which said it remains fully confident that the law will ultimately be struck down. The ruling comes as countries around the world have started restricting children's access to social media over mental health concerns.
10: AI is a big part of dating apps, but that doesn't mean singles love what they see. The Match Group owns many of those apps, and they find that 47% of young singles have a negative view of AI dating assistants. But the survey of 1,000 users finds that 64% are willing to admit that AI helps,

0: Spike Date keeps the party hydrated. 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

0: Weight loss GLP-1 drugs like Ozempic and Wegovy are being linked to a decrease in violent behavior.
1: A new study out of Rutgers University found that people taking GLP-1 medications were less prone to impulsive behavior and violence. One factor could be the reduction in alcohol consumption seen among GLP-1 users. I'm Tammy Trujillo.
0: The Food and Drug Administration's Vaccine Advisory Panel is recommending approval of Moderna's new influenza vaccine. This approval marks the first vaccine application approved since 2023. The FDA in February had initially declined to review the vaccine, but changed course 2 weeks later. The technology behind the vaccine, which is recommended for adults 50 and over, is the same used to develop the COVID-19 vaccine. A major flu outbreak at a Texas Air Force base has sickened nearly 160 troops. This is at the Lackland Air Force Base in San Antonio in a basic military training wing. It's where recruits sit at tables for meals and sleep on bunk beds in open bays. Health update, I'm Scott Pringle.
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6: And live.
7: Peace talks resuming. I'm Deborah Valentine, Fox News. U.S. officials in Switzerland to meet with Iranian, Pakistani, and Qatari officials today to discuss peace between the U.S. and Iran. Fox's Chanley Painter.
8: Vice President J.D. Vance arrived in Switzerland, where he'll lead direct talks with Iran. And their goal, negotiate a long-term peace agreement that includes resolving key questions about the future of Iran's nuclear program. They only have about 60 days to reach a deal. Pakistan and Qatar are participating as mediators. The potential talks come amid growing uncertainty surrounding the Strait of Hormuz. Tehran claims it is once again closing the vital waterway. They say it's in response to renewed Israeli strikes on Iran-backed Hezbollah in southern Lebanon. Iran argues the attacks violate the memo of understanding. Israel, though, says they were in retaliation for Hezbollah strikes that killed an Israeli soldier.
7: Israeli Prime Minister Benjamin Netanyahu says he will continue attacking Hezbollah as long as they continue to threaten Israel. A manhunt is ongoing for 22-year-old Oscar Sanchez Munoz, a suspect in a string of deadly Missouri shooting sprees.
9: The FBI says he's wanted for shooting at a car on June 11th in Kansas. They say he may be the one responsible for five more shootings on Tuesday, all just miles from Arrowhead Stadium in the Show Me State, where there are several World Cup matches. One person died in these shootings. One has serious injuries. All others are expected to be fine, including an Uber driver who was shot while taking fans to the World Cup match between Argentina and Algeria. Here's one of those fans who was inside of the car.
10: A car passes by super fast, and we hear these two boom, boom noises.
9: He says he called 911 and used baby wipes to hold on the driver's gunshot wounds.
7: Fox's Madison Scarpino, the FBI offering a $25,000 reward for his capture. 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
11: Hey, it's your buddy Tom from the local show. 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
7: According to Britain's Observer newspaper, British Prime Minister Keir Starmer is expected to announce his resignation on Monday. Starmer is also expected to set a timetable for his departure. He's been under pressure to resign over the Peter Mandelson scandal, Labour Party election losses, and leadership challenges. Starmer's decision comes after his political rival, Manchester Mayor Andy Burnham, won a parliamentary seat. Repairs for the newly renovated reflecting pool on the National Mall. Fox's Jared Halpern has more from the White House.
6: National Park Service workers were using hydrogen peroxide and nanobubble technology to remove algae from the reflecting pool near the Lincoln Memorial last week. Algae left a green haze atop the water, and video shows the American flag blue-colored sealant used on the bottom of the pool chipping away in some areas. President Trump has taken a direct role in the revamp, visiting the worksite and speaking often of the upgrades, totaling about $14 million. At the White House, Jared Halpern, Fox News.
7: U.S. Park Police say there have been at least 10 arrests for alleged vandalism at the reflecting pool just this weekend alone. Plenty of people will be honoring their dads with gifts today as Father's Day spending hits a record high. Fox's Tanya J. Powers has more.
13: Father's Day didn't become a national holiday in the U.S. until 1972, but it's been celebrated since the early 20th century. It's marked on the third Sunday in June, and this year we're spending more than ever on Dad's big day. The National Retail Federation says Father's Day spending is expected to reach a record $27.9 billion this year, up from last year's record of $24 billion. They say consumers are expected to spend $226, up from last year's $199. The most popular gifts? Greeting cards, clothing, a special outing, and gift cards. Tanya J. Powers, Fox News.
7: 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This is Fox News.
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5: 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Weather.
15: Partly cloudy skies for the overnight and a low at 55. On Sunday, some sun and clouds. A nice day for Father's Day. High Sunday afternoon, 77. Partly to mostly cloudy on Sunday night, low 57. Rain and a bit cooler on Monday, the high at 67. Partly sunny, a terrific day on Tuesday, the high 76. From the Stellar Roofing Weather Center, I'm Steve Williams.
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4: News, and I'm Chris DeMayo. Vice President J.D. Vance has arrived in Switzerland for high-level peace talks with Iran.
5: He'll lead direct talks with Iran, and their goal, negotiate a long-term peace agreement that includes resolving key questions about the future of Iran's nuclear program. They only have about 60 days to reach a deal.
4: Fox's Chenley Painter. The U.S. delegation includes the vice president, envoy Steve Witkoff, and the president's son-in-law, Jared Kushner. Thousands of fans of the Carolina Hurricanes celebrating the team's Stanley Cup championship with a victory parade Saturday in Raleigh. The Hurricanes defeated the Vegas Golden Knights in six games to capture their second Stanley Cup. 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
8: Partly cloudy skies for the overnight and a low at 55. On Sunday, some sun and clouds, a nice day for Father's Day. High Sunday afternoon, 77. Partly to mostly cloudy on Sunday night, low 57. Rain and a bit cooler on Monday, the high at 67. Partly sunny, a terrific day on Tuesday, the high 76. From the Stellar Roofing Weather Center, I'm Steve Williams.
9: President Trump has a warning for Iran.
10: There will be more bombing tonight. It'll be a bigger, more powerful.
9: Speaking on Fox and Friends, Trump said Iran is in submission, but they just don't know it yet. Posting on Truth Social today, the president said an operation to assume total control of Iran's oil and gas markets and infrastructure will be taking place at some point in the not-too-distant future. Efforts to fast-track a three-week extension of the nation's warrantless spy powers are facing pushback from Senate Democrats. Section 702 of the Foreign Intelligence Surveillance Act is set to expire Friday, but Democrats are rejecting an extension unless President Trump rescinds the appointment of Bill Pulte as Acting Director of National Intelligence. Senator Mark Warner said his Democratic colleagues will be willing to back a short-term extension if Principal Deputy DNI Aaron Lucas is tapped to lead the office. That's politics. I'm Wendy Swanson.
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0: The FBI has issued a PSA warning soccer fans about fraudulent websites impersonating FIFA as the World Cup continues. More details from Lisa Carton.
1: According to the agency's PSA, cyber criminals are using fake domains to sell counterfeit tickets and steal personal information. Scammers often rely on a tactic known as typo squatting, where they register website domains that closely resemble legitimate addresses, but it relies on internet users to make common typo mistakes. Officials advise users to verify website URLs before entering sensitive information and to navigate directly to FIFA's official website by typing it into their browser, rather than relying on search engine results.
0: The Red Cross needs our help. The supply of blood drops during the summer because people go on vacation or they're busy with activities. Rebecca Marshall's with the Red Cross Cascades Region.
2: What we're doing right now is just trying to get ahead of this and try to take this time to encourage people to go to redcrossblood.org and make an appointment to give blood now before they head out of town or go on that extended vacation.
0: There is much higher demand during the summer because many people are on the roads or they take part in activities where injuries happen. Disasters like wildfires or hurricanes can cancel blood drives, which reduces the supply.
3: I remember I loved you, came back when it mattered.
0: Movie theaters across the country packed for Toy Story 5. It's expected to make $275 million in its first weekend. And a federal court is giving Ohio permission to restrict children's use of social media. The 6th U.S. Circuit Court of Appeals on Thursday overturned a ruling which put Ohio's parental consent law on hold. It found the law did not violate free speech protections guaranteed by the First Amendment. The law has been put on hold at the request of the tech industry trade group NetChoice, which said it remains fully confident the law will ultimately be struck down. The ruling comes as countries around the world have started restricting children's access to social media over mental health concerns. I'm Monica Nelson with your consumer and business news.
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6: Set for the sit down. I'm Chris DeMeo, Fox News. Vice President Vance arriving in Switzerland early today for planned peace talks with Iran. He joins envoys Steve Witkoff and Jared Kushner, who are already there.
7: Vice President J.D. Vance arrived in Switzerland, where he'll lead direct talks with Iran, and their goal, negotiate a long-term peace agreement that includes resolving key questions about the future of Iran's nuclear program. They only have about 60 days to reach a deal. Pakistan and Qatar are participating as mediators. The potential talks come amid growing uncertainty surrounding the Strait of Hormuz. Tehran claims it is once again closing the vital waterway. They say it's in response to renewed Israeli strikes on Iran-backed Hezbollah in southern Lebanon. Iran argues the attacks violate the memo of understanding. Israel, though, says they were in retaliation for Hezbollah strikes that killed an Israeli soldier.
6: Fox's Chanley Painter.
8: One of the great things about these events is that there is this cultural exchange where we learn a little bit from them, and of course they learn a lot about what makes America so great. I'm so proud to have the World Cup here.
6: That's Vice President Vance talking to Fox before he left about the FIFA World Cup. He says the event's bringing the world together, and the tournament's going well so far for Team USA, which advanced to the knockout round after beating Australia. Next up is Turkey, which has already been eliminated. About 150,000 people packing downtown Raleigh, North Carolina Saturday for a parade to celebrate the Stanley Cup champion Carolina Hurricanes. The Hurricanes defeated the Golden Knights of Vegas to win their second Stanley Cup. Also, UK Prime Minister Keir Starmer reportedly set to resign on Monday. 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
6: Los Angeles is under a state of emergency declared yesterday as a massive warehouse fire contaminates the air.
5: The fire's been burning since Wednesday in the city's Boyle Heights section.
14: This is a very unique fire.
5: L.A. Fire Chief Jamie Moore explaining that the warehouse is a giant cold storage facility, which has now created an 85-million-pound biohazard from spoiling food.
14: The best way to describe this is like a giant cooler.
5: Mayor Karen Bass declared the state of emergency to make sure the city has the resources it needs. Meanwhile, fire officials are asking residents to stay indoors and use air conditioning, and the city has opened areas where people can take shelter. Roger Stern, Fox News.
6: Plenty of people will be honoring their dads with gifts this Father's Day as spending hits a record high. Fox's Tanya J. Powers has more.
15: Father's Day didn't become a national holiday in the U.S. until 1972, but it's been celebrated since the early 20th century. It's marked on the third Sunday in June, and this year we're spending more than ever on Dad's Big Day. The National Retail Federation says Father's Day spending is expected to reach a record $27.9 billion this year, up from last year's record of $24 billion. They say consumers are expected to spend $226, up from last year's $199. The most popular gifts? Greeting cards, clothing, a special outing, and gift cards. Tanya J. Powers, Fox News.
6: Russia has freed 24 Filipinos who were detained for months without charges in a Siberian city after Philippine President Ferdinand Marcos Jr. raised concern for them in a meeting with Russian President Vladimir Putin. That's according to Philippine officials. The 24 arrived in Manila aboard two flights early on Sunday, and the first batch was welcomed by Philippine Foreign Secretary Teresa Lazaro. I'm Chris DeMeo. This is Fox News.
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4: 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Weather.
16: Partly cloudy skies for the overnight and a low at 55. On Sunday, some sun and clouds. A nice day for Father's Day. High Sunday afternoon, 77. Partly to mostly cloudy on Sunday night, low 57. Rain and a bit cooler on Monday, the high at 67. Partly sunny, a terrific day on Tuesday, the high 76. From the Stellar Roofing Weather Center, I'm Steve Williams.
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2: This is Handle on the Law, marginal legal advice. A story I want to share with you that could be argued only in California. There was a woman that was sentenced to 4 years in a deadly OnlyFans fetish encounter. She's 32 years old, and she is a content creator from San Bernardino County, sort of the meth capital of the United States. And she's been sentenced to 4 years for her role in this fatal fetish encounter. And this happened more than 3 years ago, so it took a long time for the trial to happen. Okay, so she has this account and begins communicating with a 56-year-old man between March and April of 2023. He spotted her on a website typically used for escort and stripper services. So it could be argued that she was a stripper slash hooker. That is the allegation. Okay, after he spotted her on the website, he paid her more than $11,000 to engage in conversation and ultimately have her come to his house and perform fetish acts, again, according to the court documents. And what he did, according to text messages that were reviewed by investigators, he asked her to wrap him in plastic like a mummy and glue women's boots to his feet. Now, for those of you that are arguing that's very strange, I come back with, who are you to somehow question someone else's foreplay? In any case, he or she is arguing it was between two consenting adults. And agreed, it involved bondage, discipline, dominance, submission, sadism, and masochism. Sounds like my marriage, also known as BDSM. And so when they came to arrest her, she appeared intoxicated. The cops received a 911 call about 10 at night, and the officers found her performing CPR on him. And it was, he was taken to the hospital and declared brain dead the next day, removed from life support several days later. Authorities said his death was caused by suffocation and lack of oxygen to the brain. Now, she's going to argue that this was nothing criminal. Consenting adults are consenting adults. And if he asked her to do this, then okay, he asked her to do this. However, I think the argument on the other side is, great, you can beat him up, you can dominate him, you can do whatever you want, but you can't do it in such a way that it's going to kill him, like wrapping him in saran wrap. And then the issue of gluing women's boots to his feet, that's just kind of interesting. She got 4 years. 4 years. 800-520-1534. That's the number to call. And of course, we do have lines open because this is the top of the hour. All right, Lily. Hi, Lily. Welcome to Handle on the Law.
3: Good morning, Bill.
2: Yes, ma'am.
3: I have a question. All righty. This is very complicated. I'm giving you just the whatever first. I'm experiencing harassment, possible balance billing by a provider's office.
2: Okay, I got the harassment part. What did you say after that? Possibly what?
3: Balance billing. In other words, they're coming after me for the two appointments I had in May of 2024.
2: Okay, two appointments that you missed or that never existed?
3: No. I had two appointments, May 7, May 24th in 2024. I never heard throughout a whole year, I never heard that there was a problem with this account, that the provider never received any money until I called almost a year later for an appointment. Then it pulled up her records showing this bill had not been paid in May of 2024.
2: Okay,
3: my insurance company is telling me. That okay, good. And is our reception okay? There's a lot.
2: Yeah, it's fine. It's fine.
3: Okay. Let's see. So The insurance company said that there were late filings and incorrect codes having to do with Medicare. So when I called like a year later just to make one appointment, I opened up a can of worms, which, whatever. According to my plan, I have zero liability. And I have made 7 phone calls since.
2: Okay,
3: December.
2: I got it. Okay. And so they're harassing you, or they're. How many times have they called you for this?
3: Well, they only communicate by email.
2: Okay. How many times have you gotten an email?
3: There have been several, Bill.
2: How have you responded? How have you responded?
3: I would respond back with an email. I also sent an in-depth email as to I've been doing.
2: No, I got it. Okay, I understand. I understand what's happening. And your question is?
3: I need to get them off my back.
2: Okay, then get them off your back.
3: My insurance,
2: all right. Yeah, you just simply say, first of all, they're asking you for money. And your response is, here is the issue. You didn't submit timely. You put in the wrong code. And they are going to argue that really isn't our problem. You're the one that should have done that. And you say, absolutely not. And there is the fight. That's your argument. Their argument is, hey, you owe the money. Okay. And it's really not our problem. Yeah. Now, do you owe the money for services? You do. Do you have a defense? You do. And so this is where you are going to be in somewhat of a fight with them. And I think they're not going to sue you. How much money do they want?
3: They want $850, but their claims show $600.
2: Okay, they want $850 and the claims show $600. Okay, so they're asking for $600. They want $850, but they're claiming $600. Okay, so your question is, what do you do about this?
3: Correct.
2: Okay, easy peasy. Okay, you tell them that we have a dispute going on, and take me to court or take me to arbitration. Do not send me any more letters. You are harassing me. Make sure you use that word. You are harassing me. And the only downside for you, I mean, any altercation, any court fight, which they're not going to take you to court, but is the threat that they're going to ding your credit. And that's really the ammunition you have. And if they do ding your credit, you have to dispute it instantly and just keep working it out and negotiate with someone. That's it. You just have to talk to someone up the food chain and negotiate it. That's the problem. And when bills come late, it's sort of still your responsibility, unfortunately, because they have 4 years in which to file a lawsuit. All right. Of course, you know that your privacy online is no privacy at all. All the information about you is available online. Your home address, where you work, where you bank, what you buy, where, court records, accident history, insurance information, your DMV information, your credit score, your social media. I mean, I could go on and on. It's all out there online, and it is not hard to get. 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

0: Welcome back, Handle on the Law. Randall. Hello, Randall.
1: Hello.
0: Yes.
1: Yes, I had I was impaled by a rod in my lower abdomen and sent to the hospital.
0: Okay, hold on. No. That's too good a story when you started it. You were impaled by a rod. How did that happen? How did that happen?
1: I fell off the back end of my truck onto a trailer, and the rod was part of the handle, and it went up inside itself.
0: Was the truck owned by somebody else? Fair enough. So you can't sue yourself. So now I just wanted to know. Okay. So go on.
1: I went to the emergency and went into the hospital, and they scheduled me in for a surgery. And after surgery, I put me in a room. I was whacked out on morphine. I didn't even know that I was getting it. They said, anytime you want it, you can have it. They kept on giving me morphine. Mm-hmm. And then the next morning at 8 o'clock, they walked in my room and he said, you can go home. And I was so whacked out on the morphine and anesthesia that I didn't know how I was going to get out of that place. And they finally came in there and gave me I had to call somebody to bring me some shorts. They were ripped up in blood. You know, they were going to give me a gown to get out of there.
0: Sure.
1: And so anyway, I'm aimlessly walked on out of there and walked down the hallway and found the elevator, went on down and found the exit out of the hospital, and I'm walking aimlessly through the parking lot looking for my truck. I ran up the road twice going home. I mean, they didn't even take me and make sure somebody was there to pick me up.
0: Okay, so you ran off the road, got the story so far. At that point, were you injured? Were you injured beyond the impaling?
1: Just so much morphine they gave me, it caused me a little bit of a memory issue.
0: Okay, that's not enough for a good case. That's not to say medical malpractice didn't take place, Randall. Okay, now we go to let me ask you this. How badly did they injure you, or how badly were you injured after they let you out of the hospital? What happened to you that caused additional injury?
1: That's going to be the issue that I'm really
0: sure it is.
1: Wreck my vehicle and get hurt. I was already hurt.
0: I understand. No, I get it. So the argument is, so you're driving along, you make it home, and what they did is should not have let you out of the hospital. True. Should not have let you not being picked up by someone, which after what you go through absolutely is standard of care. Should not have done any of that, but you weren't injured beyond the impaling, right?
1: Right.
0: Yeah, you got nothing. Correct. Yeah, you got nothing.
1: Yeah. Yeah, I was wondering that would be the case.
0: Unfortunately for you, or fortunately for you, speaking as a lawyer, I wish I would have put a 4-inch hole through your torso and you needed 16 surgeries to patch it up. That would be great legally. But the good news for you is, there weren't additional injuries. And that happens very often, by the way, boys and girls, I'll say, malpractice took place. There's no issue, but no harm, no foul, unfortunately. All right, Richard. Hi, Richard. Welcome.
2: Hi, Bill.
0: Yeah.
2: I filed my taxes with an accountant, and they promised me $14,500. The IRS came back at me and said, no, you're only getting $7,000 back.
0: Okay. So?
2: What do you mean, okay?
0: Yeah. Okay. I got it. So what's your question?
2: Okay. What do I do about it?
0: You're going to get $7,500 back, because it doesn't matter who files your taxes. Doesn't matter what you ask for. The IRS said, these are the deductions we allow. Your accountant basically made a mistake and you can't rely on your accountant. You have to, accept what the IRS says. Now, with that in mind, you amend the return. If you happen to think that the amount getting back from the IRS is not right and you are owed the additional $7,000, then you amend the return or you appeal it, because there's all kinds of appeals that you can deal with. After all the appeals are gone, you amend the return. So you come back and you ask for a reconsideration. And if they say no, then you go up the next level and ask for another consideration. But the bottom line is it's the IRS that makes the determination as to how much money you get back, not your accountant.
2: Well, they came back. They gave me a my account gave me a brochure saying they're $1 million bonded.
0: So do it doesn't matter. It doesn't matter. You still owe the money. What, you know, what if your accountant said you get $50,000 back and the IRS says, no, we're only going to allow $10,000. Do you sue the accountant for $40,000 because he said you get $50,000?
2: They're the expert.
0: Yeah, but it doesn't matter that they're the expert. It's the IRS that makes the determination. So if I hire an expert, okay, who is bonded and makes a claim for $100,000 and the IRS said, no, we're only going to send you $10,000. Do you think that I can sue the accountant for $90,000 that he says I get back? No, no. You still owe the money. The only thing you can ask for is penalties and interest be waived. Is, yeah, big deal. The accountant said that. Get another accountant. That's for sure. Or argue with the IRS. Patricia. Hi, Patricia.
3: Hi, thank you, Bill. My question is, my ex-friend and I are 50-50% partners in our small medical practice. I'm refinancing my home and need the business financial records. She won't hand them over. What can I do?
0: You file with the court a motion to force her to turn them over. And the court will issue an order saying you have to absolutely turn over those financial records. You have every right to have those financial records, Patricia. You own half the practice.
3: Absolutely, yeah. I'm not sure if she's on drugs or anything.
0: I understand. Are you a physician?
3: Yeah, I'm calling for my sister. She is a nurse practitioner, and the other girl was supposed to become a nurse practitioner and failed the exam twice.
0: Okay, whatever it is, you've got to basically, she's got to get a civil attorney and just start making demands. And it could be just a letter saying, please be advised that Patricia's sister is a client of mine and we're hereby demanding all financial records. And if they're not turned over immediately, we will take advantage of all the legal remedies that we have, and you may be liable for attorney's fees. I mean, you just throw all that crap out there. She has every right to get those records.
4: Now, you're going to hear today all kinds of questions probably about personal injury, slip and falls. We have a medical malpractice case that came in on the phone. 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
9: Fox News, I'm Deborah Valentine. Vice President J.D. Vance, U.S. Special Envoy Stephen Witkoff, and Special Advisor to the President Jared Kushner in Switzerland for peace talks with Iran, mediated by Pakistani and Qatari officials. Republican Congressman Lance Gooden of Texas on Fox's The Big Weekend Show. Gooden's confident in the memorandum of agreement signed by Iran and the U.S.
10: This deal that they're so critical of, it's only a bad deal if it doesn't work, and I believe it's going to work.
9: The latest Fox News poll finds more than half of Americans do not believe Iran will comply with a U.S. peace agreement and stop development of a nuclear program. According to Britain's Observer newspaper, British Prime Minister Keir Starmer is expected to announce he plans to resign on Monday and lay out a framework for his departure. It follows an internal Labour Party revolt and plummeting disapproval. 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
7: Partly cloudy skies for the overnight and a low at 55. On Sunday, some sun and clouds. A nice day for Father's Day. High Sunday afternoon, 77. Partly to mostly cloudy on Sunday night, low 57. Rain and a bit cooler on Monday, the high at 67. Partly sunny, a terrific day on Tuesday, the high 76. From the Stellar Roofing Weather Center, I'm Steve Williams.
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0: stand? Is that a public parking lot?
1: Well, you have to pay to get in there to go to the beach.
0: That doesn't matter. Is it a public parking lot? Is it owned by the city? Do you know? Because we're trying to figure out who the defendant is here. Is it owned by the city?
1: Yes, it is.
0: Okay. So now you have a, Well, now, can you go after the city? A bunch of factors here. How long has it been there? Where was it? Because let me throw you to defenses. You should have known it's there. It's easy to see. And then you argue, no, that's not true. I wasn't looking. You shouldn't have a pothole there because you know, people are susceptible and you people don't look down when they're walking. And so both sides have an argument. I mean, I would argue that I would probably go for your girlfriend more than the defense that they have. Now, a couple of problems you have. You're suing a city. All right. So you have 6 months in which to make a claim and they're going to defend. They don't just roll over. Suing an individual is much easier. Suing a private company, much easier. But you're suing a parking lot that is run by the city. So you're suing the municipality. And also this is Huntington Beach. So what you can never admit is that you're a Democrat or that you are a liberal. That's a Huntington Beach joke, by the way, because Huntington Beach is probably the most
1: conservative.
0: A lot of people don't, but Huntington Beach is probably the most conservative city in the state of California. Does she need surgery?
1: No.
0: Okay. So it's a partially torn Achilles. Can she walk? Is she on crutches? How badly, what is the prognosis here?
1: Okay, went to the emergency room the other day. They put a boot on her for her to wear. They gave her crutches. She owns a beauty salon, so she's on her feet all day. And it might interfere with her.
0: Well, don't know. You can't use the word might. Never use the word might when you're talking about a lawsuit. Is it going to interfere? How long is she going to be off of her feet? Did a doctor say you're going to need 6 weeks, 8 weeks, 10 weeks? Because you have enough time, to go after the city. Now you have to file a claim first within 6 months, a claim that says, I'm going to sue you. Okay. Has it been 6 months?
1: No, it's only been like 2 weeks.
0: Yep. Oh, you're fine. You're fine. And you may have a suit there. You know, it is a personal injury case. You're hoping for liability. I mean, there's some damage there. Not a huge amount. It's not $1.5 million case. But, you know, it's several thousand dollars. Is it enough for an attorney to jump on this? Don't know. Depends on the injury. The attorney will certainly send you to a doctor. And you'll see how serious the injury is. But, yeah. I think you got something there. So I'd go to the website, go to handleonthelaw.com, personal injury lawyers, and they're very honest and they'll tell you, yep, there's something here or nope, there isn't. You never know. And I've said before, sometimes even when I say, I don't think there's much of a case. One of the lawyers on the website, I was talking to him and he picked up a case where I couldn't even imagine where he found liability and he did. Pretty impressive to say the least. Joey. Hi, Joey. Your turn. What's up? What can I do for you?
2: Hi. Good morning.
0: Yes, ma'am.
2: I have a trust that I put, I did not put one of my children in the trust. The other day, my customer, her father had the same situation with the trust, and he also did not include one of the children. The child went to court and got it reversed.
0: Ooh.
2: And I'm wondering, is that possible?
0: Yeah, no, it's possible. It's possible, but if it's a well-written trust, very, very difficult. There are a couple rules about trusts. It was written badly. One of the rules are if, let's say you have three children and you leave one out. And so the one that's left out goes back and says, you know, that was a mistake because mom and dad just forgot to put me into the trust. I mean, that is enough to file a complaint and argue there is either a conflict or I was left out inadvertently.

0: How much money are we talking about here, Joey?
1: Well, it's my home and it's my savings and a bunch of other.
0: Okay, so there's substantial. Okay, and your trust, your trust was written by an attorney?
1: No. No, it was written, I submitted it. I, you know, have someone write it out for me, type it out.
0: No, no, you can stop. No, stop. Joey, stop right there. Stop right there. Get a trust and estate lawyer to write up the trust. You are not an expert in writing up trust. You know, I have a trust, my family trust. And you know who wrote it? A trust and estate lawyer. Because even though I have practiced law badly, I might add, for decades and decades, I wouldn't touch writing up a trust on my own. That's not my wheelhouse. And for you to write a trust by yourself, wow, especially if there's any kind of money in there. And by the way, if you're going to write a trust by yourself, if it's very simple, you go to the internet. You know, for $300-$400, you have trusts out there. And they're much better.
1: That's what I did.
0: Yeah, well, then have a lawyer.
1: That's what I did.
0: Okay, but I would have a lawyer write up a trust. I really would. Just to make it clean. And if someone's going to come back and contest the trust, the family member, you want to make it absolutely sure. I leave my daughters out of my trust on a regular basis. I change a trust. When one of my daughters I'm angry at, I say, it's all going to your sister. And then the next week, when the sister is angry, I turn around and go, nah, you know what? It's all going to your sister. So I change it all the time. But it's airtight. Get ye to a lawyer, a trust and estate lawyer. 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Okay. 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Okay. You put it in a trust. Yeah, I'm leaving it to my kids. Fine. You can do that on the internet, but online, but nothing else. I wouldn't touch anything else. 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

0: Eric. Hello, Eric.
1: Hi, Bill. I had a situation a couple of years ago where I had an ultrasound. They found a cyst on my kidneys, but I was never told about it till I went 2 years later to the gastroenterologist, and I found out that the cyst is grown. So Okay. Do I have anything with their Hippocratic oath to inform me?
0: Hippocratic oath. No. The Hippocratic oath has nothing to do with it. Hippocratic oath is just a bunch of doctors that are hypocrites. No, that's not true. The Hippocratic Oath simply says, do no harm. You're not allowed to harm your patient. It's really just doctors who are supposed to be ethical doctors. All right, so do you have a case with that cyst on your kidney? All right, and you say it's grown. So let me ask you, other than you have a bigger cyst, what additional injury do you have by that growth on your kidney?
1: Basically, when I went to the urologist, they said that it has to be monitored because it could burst.
0: Okay, but it didn't burst.
1: It didn't burst, no.
0: Okay, so there we go. My favorite legal phrase, if my grandmother had balls, she'd be my grandfather, but she is not. And she does not have them, right. So she is not my grandfather. She is still my grandmother. The point is, coulda, woulda, shoulda, doesn't work. I don't walk outside the door and a meteorite might take my head off. Well, it didn't take my head off. So now what? The point is, what it sounds like, you just have a bigger cyst. Now, was there malpractice? I don't know. A doctor should have picked it up sooner. But it doesn't sound like you were harmed in any way. It was just a bigger cyst. So it's the old bigger cyst concept of you don't have much there for sure. Dane. Hey, Dane, welcome.
2: Hey, Bill, how you doing?
0: Yes, sir.
2: How you doing?
0: Go ahead.
2: I got a question about a trust. My mom had recently passed away, and I was reviewing some paperwork on the finances from the sale of her house and her care. And there's the typical expenses, gas, mortgage payments, assisted living facility, home health care. But then under miscellaneous expenses, I'm a trustee. My sister is the executor of the account.
0: Okay, hold on. No. There's only – I'm assuming there's some part of it. It's a will because executors don't exist in the world of trustees. It's only trustees.
2: I'm sorry. She's the trustor. She's a trustee, but she is the one that handles – finances for
0: all right. So you're both trustees, basically. You're co-trustees.
2: Yes, correct.
0: Okay, got it. And she's the one that handles the finances. Okay, fair enough.
2: Yes.
0: All right. Under miscellaneous, what's going on?
2: Like a couple times a month, for anywhere from $300 to $10,000, she is under miscellaneous expenses.
0: Ooh.
2: Over a dozen times.
0: All right, so she's writing a check for herself, correct?
2: That is exactly what it looks like.
0: Okay, what she's done is she's embezzling money from the estate. That's a criminal act. What she is doing is violated the law. And the first thing you do, how much money is in the trust, Dane?
2: My mom just passed away last month. She's saying that there's only $1,900 left in the account.
0: Here's what you get to do.
2: $10,000.
0: Yeah, no, I understand. You should have gotten a copy of the trust. Sounds like your sister, based on what you say, is ripping you off big time. So two things have to happen. Instantly, you get a trust and estate lawyer, and you have to go to court to freeze everything and have your sister removed instantly as trustee, leaving only you. And then you go, the estate now, this is on behalf of the estate because it's not you, immediately file a lawsuit against her for the return of the money. And I would get the police involved for an embezzlement charge, a straight criminal act. So the first thing you do is get into court and get everything frozen. And that's what's going to be. The problem is you don't know what the accounts are, do you?
2: I have 1 year's worth of, had dementia for 3 years. I have 1 year's worth of the finances. And
0: that's all. That's good. So you know the accounts. And you can get those accounts frozen. And that is served on whatever financial institution. And it says you can't release any money. It sits there until this thing is adjudicated. So that freezes the money. And then As I said, then issue number two is you have her removed by the court, and you get a criminal complaint going against her. You go to the DA because, yeah, that sure smells to high heaven, doesn't it? It certainly does. Darlene, welcome.
3: Oh, hi, Bill, long-time listener. Thank you.
0: Yes, ma'am.
3: I have a neighbor who's 87 years old. She's on a fixed income, retired teacher, $1,000 a month pension. She has a credit card with a debt of $17,000 against her. She was just served with court papers from the bank. I talked to legal aid, and we're going down that route. But either attorneys that can that just do it like pro bono, go in. I mean,
0: yeah, you know, it's elderly people. I mean, there are companies that do that. There are law firms that do help elderly people who are caught up in litigation, and usually it is pro bono. And especially since she's 87.
3: And how do I find those?
0: You have to do the research, Darlene. You have to do the research. But let me give you a reality check here. If she writes to them and say, hey, all I have is Social Security, all I have is my pension, and it's $1,000 a month, they're going to drop it. Or if they go ahead and they get a default judgment, so let's say she has a judgment against her. So what? Does she use credit cards?
3: Right.
0: Does she use credit cards, Darlene?
3: She used that credit card.
0: Okay, well, that doesn't matter. That doesn't matter, because obviously that credit card is gone. And if she has other
3: right.
0: credit cards, that's not going to affect the other credit cards, because as long as she's paying those bills...
3: She does have one with like.
0: Okay, they're not going to touch it. If she's paying her bill, no one's going to touch it. So the bottom line is, even if they get a judgment, and they're going to, if they go forward, she's been served, they're going to set up a court date. She doesn't show up, let's say, or she does, doesn't matter. She owes the money, and there's going to be a judgment against her. Her pension cannot be touched.
3: Right.
0: So she will die with a judgment.
3: Assets.
0: She'll die with a judgment against her. So what?
3: That's the worst case. Okay,
0: yeah,
3: good.
0: She's
3: They're not
0: 80.
3: Gonna come and take her
0: no,
3: to jail.
0: No, she's 87 years old, Darlene.
3: I know.
0: And they may end up. And they may end up going and getting a judgment, because here is what those law firms are about. So you have the major credit card companies, and you have various retailers, whatever. They hand all the collections over to collection firms. Lawyers who specialize in collections. They then file these lawsuits against people that owe money after a phone call or two is made. So they may have 200 at any given time. So you got a default judgment, and they lay out the times. And I wouldn't be surprised if when they came in and asked for a default judgment because your friend did not answer the complaint, which it doesn't matter whether she does or not. There'll be 30 that day. And the lawyer stands up and gets the judgment. And then they turn it over to a collection agency that has a judgment. They do before, they do after, and then they sell the paper. And they sell it for 5 cents on the dollar that's owed. And whoever buys it now has, hopefully they'll get $1,000 from her, which is better than nothing because they've paid nothing for it. Or $2,000. They're going to try. But she just says, no, I don't have the money. All I have is Social Security. That's it.
3: Right.
0: And they're going to drop it. So practically speaking, worst case scenario is she's going to be walking around with a judgment. That's it. She should frame it. And you know what else? Here's what I think she should do is take the judgment, because she'll get a copy of it, and cut it up into 4-inch squares and keep it in the bathroom in the event she runs out of toilet paper. So here you are. I tell you when you need a lawyer, and I do that quite often. 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
4: A federal court is giving Ohio permission to restrict children's use of social media. Mark Mayfield fills us in.
5: The 6th U.S. Circuit Court of Appeals on Thursday overturned a ruling which put Ohio's parental consent law on hold and found the law did not violate free speech protections guaranteed by the First Amendment. The law had been put on hold at the request of the tech industry trade group NetChoice, which said it remains fully confident that the law will ultimately be struck down. The ruling comes as countries around the world have started restricting children's access to social media over mental health concerns.
4: AI is a big part of dating apps, but that doesn't mean singles love what they see. The Match Group owns many of those apps, and they find that 47% of young singles have a negative view of AI dating assistants. But the survey of 1,000 users finds that 64% are willing to admit that AI helps make matches. And Amazon Prime Day kicks off June 23rd and runs through the 26th. It's evolved into one of the biggest shopping events of the year. Tech Report, I'm Matt Mattinson.
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9: And resolving key questions about the future of Iran's nuclear program. The talks will start with an emergency session on Lebanon.
10: Some lawmakers on Capitol Hill are criticizing the sanctions, relief, and return of billions of dollars in frozen Iranian assets that are part of the proposed plan. But U.S. Ambassador to the U.N. Michael Walsh tells Fox's My View with Lara Trump, the Iranians won't have access to those funds immediately.
11: I would not underestimate Scott Bessent. He is an economic ninja, and even the money that the Iranians are getting out into the market, he is blocking it through sanctions and secondary sanctions from getting back in.
10: The latest Fox News poll found that more than half of Americans do not believe Iran will comply with a U.S. peace agreement and stop developing nuclear weapons. At least 6 people are dead following deadly Israeli strikes in Gaza Saturday, despite agreeing to a ceasefire back in October. Israel has been launching attacks into Gaza almost daily, killing more than 1,000 Palestinians, according to Gaza's health ministry. 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
15: Okay.
10: According to Britain's Observer newspaper, British Prime Minister Keir Starmer is expected to announce his resignation on Monday. Starmer is also expected to set a timetable for his departure. He's been under pressure to resign over the Peter Mandelson scandal, Labour Party election losses, and leadership challenges. Starmer's decision comes after his political rival, Manchester Mayor Andy Burnham, won a parliamentary seat. Repairs for the newly renovated reflecting pool on the nation's mall. Fox's Jared Halpern has more from the White House.
14: National Park Service workers were using hydrogen peroxide and nanobubble technology to remove algae from the reflecting pool near the Lincoln Memorial last week. Algae left a green haze atop the water, and video shows the American flag blue-colored sealant used on the bottom of the pool chipping away in some areas. President Trump has taken a direct role in the revamp, visiting the work site and speaking often of the upgrades totaling about $14 million. At the White House, Jared Halpern, Fox News.
10: U.S. Park Police also report there have been at least 10 arrests for vandalism at the reflecting pool just this weekend alone. Plenty of people will be honoring their dads with gifts today as Father's Day spending hits a record high.
15: Father's Day didn't become a national holiday in the U.S. until 1972, but it's been celebrated since the early 20th century. It's marked on the third Sunday in June, and this year we're spending more than ever on Dad's Big Day. The National Retail Federation says Father's Day spending is expected to reach a record $27.9 billion this year, up from last year's record of $24 billion. They say consumers are expected to spend $226, up from last year's $199. The most popular gifts? Greeting cards, clothing, a special outing, and gift cards. Tanya J. Powers, Fox News.
10: I'm Deborah Valentine. This is Fox News.
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17: WSYR weather.
18: Some sunshine giving way to clouds. Looks like a nice day for Father's Day. A high today 76. Partly to mostly cloudy tonight. Low 55. Rain and cooler for tomorrow and the high at 65. Rain at times tomorrow evening. Otherwise a cloudy night. Low 58. And then partly sunny. A nice day on Tuesday. High Tuesday 76. Partly sunny Wednesday. High 78. From the Stellar Roofing Weather Center, I'm Steve Williams.
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29: Because you're putting in so much money to host these mega events when it comes to
0: stadiums and security, and a lot of times there's new infrastructure needs, that what you're really getting is your name worldwide in front of billions of viewers. But for cities across the U.S. in particular, it really isn't that big of an adjustment. And so those ticket sales are not going to the cities themselves, they're not going to the U.S. coffers. And instead, the ticket revenue is going to FIFA, and the local hosts are having to rely on hotel and restaurant proceeds. But the numbers just aren't quite there yet. From when I talk to hoteliers across the country, most of their cities are experiencing either pretty steady year-over-year growth, or some places actually are seeing fewer tourists in World Cup host cities this summer. Because some of the other tourists that might be there are just assigned to stay home to avoid any kind of crazy fans. And so it's really looking like this World Cup for the host cities just isn't going to pan out the way they expected.
1: Jeez, it's amazing, too, because as you point out, they're using existing stadiums. It's not like, it was South Africa a few years ago, Brazil, like they're building all these stadiums, right? I can't imagine that they made any money.
0: No, and Qatar most recently in 2022.
1: Qatar, yes.
0: Extreme example of that. The Economist, the figures that they projected for the amount of money that Qatar put in were staggering. I mean, multiple billions of dollars. And U.S., Canada, and Mexico are avoiding that level because, as you mentioned, they have the benefit of retrofitting some of the current stadiums in the U.S. They're all NFL sites to suit FIFA needs. But that's not exactly a cheap proposition either. A lot of those stadiums are turf fields, and they are not built to have any kind of grass associated with them. And so these stadium organizers and hosts have to think outside the box of, okay, where do we order grass from? How do we install it? How do we keep it going throughout this month-long tournament? You know, a lot of them need grow lights, they need new irrigation systems, and the FIFA's soccer pitches are not quite the same size as an NFL field. They're really similar, but a soccer pitch is just a little bit wider. And so in stadiums like Kansas City, they've had to go into the lower bowls of these NFL stadiums and knock out thousands of tons of concrete to kind of make way to accommodate for that wider pitch and FIFA's particular, you know, needs for its broadcast as well. So in Kansas City, it'll be a fun one to watch because the pitch will actually be slightly off-centered within the bowl of the stadium.
1: Jeez.
0: But they're not having to put in the billions of dollars that Qatar put in, but most of those cities are putting in, you know, 20 to 50. Toronto leads the way with, I think it was near $150 million. And you're just not seeing that kind of benefit in terms of any tourism boost. And the World Cup is underway.
1: We're speaking with Liam Griffin, sports reporter at the Washington Times. The story is called World Cup Host Cities in U.S. Unlikely to Recoup Nine-Figure Investments. Explain, too, the point that you made about how the calculus has changed for international fans.
0: Yeah, so it is never a cheap proposition to attend one of what the economists will call mega events. It's usually referring to the Olympics and the World Cup as these sporting activities that kind of take over the spotlight for a month at a time. It's never going to be cheap. But when you move that to the U.S., and when FIFA has undertaken its brand new dynamic ticket pricing, we have seen the cost for a fan to attend these games, even just a single game, skyrocket. So FIFA has rolled out this process where they're releasing a chunk of tickets at a time and selling them by category. So your top, your best seats are going to be tier one all the way down to tier four. That is a brand new setup. And FIFA has realized that they can essentially become their own ticket resellers to capitalize on the demand of certain matches.
1: Thanks, Liam. Liam Griffin, sports reporter at the Washington Times. Coming up next on This Weekend, what El Nino means for our summer weather.

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2: Some sunshine giving way to clouds. Looks like a nice day for Father's Day. A high today 76. Partly to mostly cloudy tonight, low 55. Rain and cooler for tomorrow and high at 65. Rain at times tomorrow evening, otherwise a cloudy night, low 58. And then partly sunny, a nice day on Tuesday. High Tuesday 76. Partly sunny Wednesday, high 78. From the Stella Roofing Weather Center, I'm Steve Williams.
1: NBC News Radio, I'm Scott Carr. Vice President J.D. Vance has landed in Switzerland for today's peace talks between the U.S. and Iran. Negotiations are set to start today despite uncertainty over the Strait of Hormuz. Iran says it shut down the shipping lane in protest of Israel attacking Lebanon, which it says violates the ceasefire agreement in place with the U.S. Several U.S. senators are urging the FCC to pause a merger between Paramount and Warner Brothers Discovery. In a joint letter to the FCC chairman, Democratic Senators Cory Booker, Adam Schiff, and Elizabeth Warren demanded a foreclosure of an attempt by Paramount to close the transaction. They say a potential national security threat needs to be evaluated, posed by foreign government investment in the new $110 billion entity. Today marks the official start of summer, astronomers point out. The summer solstice began at 4:25 a.m. Eastern this morning. Scott Carr, NBC News Radio.
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10: 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I am your host, Steve Summers, and I've got to tell you, we have got a fascinating show for you today. Now, if you're like most people, you may have noticed that when you hit 50, you kind of hit the wall. You know, between your joints, the heart, the brain, your eyes, your energy, you name it. Now, when you hit 50, you have to pay attention to your health. We all know that. So whether you're 40 or 50 or say in your 60s or 70s or even older for that matter, our guest today says he's discovered something that you can unlock the key to feeling better at any age. This is exciting. What is it? What are we talking about? Why do you need to know about this? Well, stay tuned. Dr. Neil Levin is on the line here. Dr. Neil Levin is a chiropractor. He's a nutritionist. He's a longtime advisor for Purity Products. Welcome, Dr. Levin. So great to have you back on the show today. This is a big story, isn't it?
11: Oh, absolutely, Steve. And let's cut right to the chase here. That discovery you talked about at the top there, it's krill oil, because krill oil is simply amazing for us. It's great for the heart, great for the joints, fantastic for the brain, for the eyes. I mean, I have people coming into my clinic every single day, and they want to feel better. I mean, they want to feel physically better, stronger. They want their joints to feel comfortable, but they want to stay mentally sharp. They want to keep that brain thinking like it did when they were younger. They want to protect themselves from coronary heart disease and maintain those flexible, healthy, youthful arteries for wonderful circulation. Hey, Steve, they want to boost their energy. And
10: absolutely,
11: you know, why not? I mean, we deserve it. And that's what we're going to be talking about here today with this krill Omega 50 Plus, which is the cutting edge combination, Steve, of krill oil, which is so fabulous for us. But we've infused the krill oil. Now, this is so important. We've infused the krill oil with the high omega 3 concentrated fish oil. You need to do that when you're dealing with krill, because krill just isn't high enough in omega 3. So many other important parameters and virtues, but you got to get that high omega 3 fish oil in there, and we've done that. So this is now the best of both worlds. But we didn't stop there. For the 50 plusers, we've added some vitamin D. We doubled the antioxidant antioxidant power. And, Steve, we actually increased the amount of krill by 67%. So this now becomes the finest omega-3 nutrient in the world, as far as I'm concerned.
10: This is very, very exciting. This krill oil sensation, I mean, it is all over the news, Dr. Neil Levin. Great studies are out there. Many experts are declaring that krill oil

0: energy is low. This is for you also, but for people 50 and over, we're also giving away free B12 energy melts. I demanded this because, hey, as we're getting a little older, we don't absorb that B12 as well, and I want you to feel the benefits from this Krill Omega 50 Plus. So I'm going to jack up those B12 levels for you today as well. You know, what a value proposition.
1: You know, when it comes to your health, it really is a win-win. This is amazing. I heard you say that this can actually reduce the risk of coronary heart disease? I mean, when you hear that, whose ears don't perk up after that? How exactly does that work anyway?
0: Right. Well, Krill Omega 50 Plus, remember, this is the combination of krill oil with the high omega-3, highly concentrated fish oil. So it's much higher in omega-3s than most krill oil formulas would be. So when we're dealing with the high omega-3 fish oil, we're talking about support for the HDL cholesterol, healthy, youthful, flexible arteries. That's so great for the circulation, heart muscle strength, platelet activity, red blood cells that stay nice and soft and flexible so they can work their way through those little capillaries. Oh, what about triglycerides? That becomes so important. So this Krill Omega 50 Plus supports the heart in so many ways. And you know, the bottom line is we need to think about this because as we're getting a little older, 50 plus, maybe mid 40s, certainly 60s and 70s, it's decision time. I mean, you know your body's not working the way it did when you were in your 30s.
1: Exactly.
0: The energy might not be there. You need to make a decision. Are you going to take it laying down and just let yourself get old, or are you going to do something about it? Are you going to stay physically active? Are you going to do the things you need to stay healthy? And getting these omega-3s, the krill oil, the vitamin D, the antioxidants makes such a difference. This is a game changer for anybody in that 50-plus age group.
1: Doc, this is absolutely great information. I know that omega-3s, talk about that just for a second, are best known for their cardiovascular benefits, and they're certainly also known as brain food. Now, we've discussed this in some of the past shows. If you would, touch on the brain benefits for our listeners listening out there today, and tell us why you say that supplementing with omega-3s isn't just a good idea for the brain, but an absolute necessity.
0: Oh, this is such an important point that you're bringing up. Absolutely. For brain health, we must get these omega-3s back in there. You know, when you think about omega-3s and you think about brain health and memory and mood and feeling sharp, you really want to single out the DHA component. That's the docosahexaenoic acid. You know what, Steve? Your brain is 60% fat by weight. And of that, 25% needs to be DHA. You know what I use an analogy in my practice? People understand calcium and bone health, right? If you don't have calcium in your diet and you don't supplement with calcium, your bones are going to get brittle and weak. You understand that, right?
1: Right, exactly.
0: That's what happens to bones. Bones need calcium for their normal strength and structure. Now, with the brain, it's the same. DHA for normal structure. We use this for one brain neuron to communicate with another, to build out the brain, to make the serotonin, the dopamine, all the feel-good neurotransmitters. So must have it, must get it back in there. So important. And with this Krill Omega 50 Plus, we've increased the level of DHA because we put the concentrated omega-3s in there. Now, with Krill Omega 50 Plus, you're going to get 130 milligrams of DHA per serving, Steve.
1: Wow.
0: The leading brand of krill oil, you're going to get 24.
1: Excellent.
0: 24 Excellent. In the leading brand, you're going to get 130 with Krill Omega 50 Plus. That's why this is so incredible for the brain.
1: This is absolutely exciting. I got to tell you, though, during the last Krill show that we did together, you totally shocked me, Doc. I remember this specifically. You said that.
0: Tell me, I'm on the edge of my seat. What did I say?
1: You said, and I remember, that the studies show that krill oil improves joint comfort in just 7 days. Now, if the benefits for the brain and the heart didn't perk my ears up, that certainly would. If you would, touch on the study and tell us how this works.
0: Right. That was a great study. In fact, that's the reason I started taking krill oil about 5-6 years ago. Mm-hmm. A pilot study, double-blind, placebo-controlled, exactly what you want to see out of the Journal of the American College of Nutrition. Now, participants got 300 milligrams of krill oil or placebo. Now, remember, in Krill Omega 50 Plus, we're giving you even more. We're giving you 500 milligrams of krill oil, so even more potent. But the participants in the study that got the krill oil got some amazing joint benefits, Steve. Get this. In just 7 days, and you remember this from the last show, but in just 7 days, they were 28% more comfortable. That's a jaw dropper. When I read that, I immediately went out and bought my first bottle of krill oil. But after 30 days, they were 38% more comfortable. The researchers didn't stop there. They looked at flexibility of the joints. They looked at function of the joints, all improved. And I call this the krill oil advantage. So if you're out there and you're taking fish oil, well, fish oil is great. I mean, fish oil is in here. It's so important, but you're not going to get the same joint advantages just on krill. You're not going to experience this joint comfort benefit that we get specifically from the krill. And remember, in Krill Omega 50 Plus, we've jacked

0: the levels of the krill. 67% more. So in terms of dosage, fantastic.
1: That's big. That is absolutely big. Hey, I was on the website, and the testimonials on the Krill Omega 50 Plus, they're incredible. I mean, people obviously love this product. I'd like to share a couple of my favorites here.
0: Sure, sure.
1: Believer writes in. She's a female age 45 to 54 from Georgia. She rates it 5 out of 5 stars. She writes, "This has helped. Less grind on my knees when climbing up the steps. Beneficial to my overall health, both physically and mentally. I just feel better," is what she said. Also, Safety Susan, age 55 to 64 from Sacramento, California. She writes to 5 out of 5 stars. "I was a little worried about fishy aftertaste. However, I have not burped it even once." She goes, "I like it better than regular fish oil. The capsule size is smaller and it's easy to swallow." This is big. The capsule size being smaller.
0: Yeah, you know, and I'm really glad you picked that one out, because Safety Suzanne picks out a very important point there. I don't think we've really harped on this enough, because people have trouble swallowing those huge horse pills, you know, those huge omega-3 pills. These are tiny. So this is why this is such a breakthrough. These capsules are so small and easy to swallow. Anybody can easily swallow them. But at the same time, we've increased the dosage of krill by 67%. We've boosted the antioxidant power. The vitamin D is in there. We supercharged the whole thing with the high omega-3, highly concentrated fish oil. So important for the heart. So yeah, Safety Suzanne, she really nailed it there. I want to read a couple myself. This one in front of me, Blessed. She's in the 55 to 64 age bracket, Fort Worth, Texas, 5 out of 5 stars. She writes, "I was experiencing brain fog. I couldn't remember things at work. Felt I was slowing down mentally. Purity was offering a free bottle. I've been taking it for a year, and I swear by it. I have experienced a difference in my brain and body." Good for you, Bless. Let me read one more. Odie, 54, male in the 55 to 64 category, 5 out of 5 stars. He's from Canada. He writes, "Awesome experience. I started taking Krill Omega 50 Plus about 5 weeks ago, and have nothing but good things to say about it. I'm experiencing more benefits than I thought possible. The most noticeable is that I feel more mentally alert. I'm finding it easier to get out of bed in the morning. I feel satisfied with 6 to 8 hours of sleep. I wake up with an energy that I haven't felt in a long, long time." You know what? I'm not surprised at these testimonials at all, because, again, I take this product myself. Mm-hmm. It's fabulous. My patients love the Krill Omega 50 Plus. They feel it in their joints. They feel it in their brain. They feel it in their energy, their circulation. They just feel better. That's what everybody tells me when they get in this Krill Omega 50 Plus.
1: Now, Dr. Neil Levin, talk for a minute, if you would, about the B12 energy melts, too. This is really an exciting addition.
0: So important.
1: You gave these away in our last Krill show as well, and the feedback has been absolutely overwhelming. People simply love the energy, the pep, the vigor they feel when they have their B12 levels restored with these. And now Purity's going to do it again. So 2 free bottles here today for the listeners. Tell us about this.
0: Yeah, remember, first of all the listeners today that pick up the phone and call are going to get a free bottle of this Krill Omega 50 Plus. Amazing with the krill oil, 67% more krill oil, the high omega-3 fish oil, boosting those omega-3 levels, so critical for the heart, for the skin, for the hair, for the eyes. On top of that, we added the vitamin D, so important, so pure, so pristine. But now, the B12 energy melts, why are they here? I said to Purity, I said, "Guys, we're dealing with the 50-plussers here. Even people of 45, 50, 60, 70, they're having more trouble absorbing the B12, and B12 is critical. You think B12, think energy. If your energy is low and you're in your 50s or 60s, I mean, it may be a B12 issue. B12 helps the body to make red blood cells. We need that to carry oxygen to the tissue, so important for energy. 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So these B12 energy melts, they're fantastic. You put one on your tongue, tastes delicious. 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And what B12 energy melts do is they help bump up your levels of B12. 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
1: 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Now, Doc, I've seen these ads where they say that krill oil is 48 times stronger than fish oil. Is that true? Does that make any sense?
0: Well, you know, obviously these are the krill guys talking, right?
1: Right.
0: But you could look at it both ways. Let's get into krill in just a moment. But first, let's pat the fish oil guys on the shoulder, because, you know, you could say that the fish oil is better and stronger, but we're talking about the concentrated high omega-3 fish oil here, because it's higher in the omega-3s, the EPA and DHA that are so important for the heart, the brain, the memory, mood, your eyes, your skin, your hair, your nails. So in one sense, you could say, well, the fish oil is better, but in another sense, I have to hand it to the krill guys, because in terms of antioxidant power, krill oil is extraordinary, and it's because there's a molecule in krill oil that's naturally occurring called astaxanthin. And this astaxanthin, Steve, this is one of the most powerful antioxidants we've ever discovered. Steve, by one measure of antioxidant activity, it's 6,000 times stronger than vitamin C.
1: Wow.
0: So amazing antioxidant power in the krill. And now, as we're getting older, 50-plussers like myself, I'm 52, and we don't make as many antioxidants naturally. Our antioxidant systems are kind of slowing down, and at the same time, we're producing more free radicals naturally. This is why we call it Krill Omega 50+, extra antioxidant power, and extra krill. 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Plus, the vitamin D, so important for us. And this is just an incredible value proposition. I have folks, they were going out and they were getting the krill separately and the fish oil separately, the antioxidants, the vitamin. You could spend $75 doing that.
1: No kidding.
0: You're getting it all for free today. This is the best of both worlds, this combination product with the krill and the fish oil. It's not one being better than the other. They're both great. And this is the best of both worlds.
1: You know, thank God for Purity products. I'm serious. Seriously, because when you think about where our food supply has gone and where we are today, we have to have something that allows us to feel better as we age, to age gracefully. It's amazing to me as we talk about
0: this. And that's why I love the way that Purity gives away the free bottles. Because, you know, people can be skeptical.
1: Sure.
0: They should be skeptical. But now they can be skeptical and they say, okay, you know what? This sounds pretty important. I'm going to give this a go. It's only going to cost me $6.95. And they get it and they try it out. And what they start to see, because it doesn't take long, remember that joint study, 7 days, 28% more comfortable. What they start to see is, hey, I'm more comfortable. I feel better. They notice their energy is better, and they realize, hey, you know what? This is important, and they tell their friends, and they tell their relatives, and they tell their loved ones, and Purity's been doing business this way for, I don't know, 20 years now. Let's look at one more. You know, this is a great testimonial by Gracie, 5 out of 5 stars. She writes, it works. I feel a difference in my joints after only 1 week. Also, you have the nicest staff. That's what
1: that's
0: Gracie writes. You have the nicest staff. People are going to appreciate working with Purity. They're a fantastic company. They put their money where their mouth is. They give out free bottles, and you try it, and you're like, wow, this is great stuff. Thank God for Purity.
1: Let's talk about the heart health for a moment. It's probably the single greatest concern that people face as they age. So anything that we can do to boost heart health becomes really a top priority. You know this, I know this, and those folks out there know this as well. And I know you mentioned earlier that omega-3s literally lower our risk of coronary heart disease. Do I have that correct? Because that's a big statement.
0: You know, absolutely. I mean, protecting the heart, this is what put omega-3s on the map back in the 70s. Dr. Dierberg discovered, you know, how protective they were for the Eskimos. Mm-hmm. By the way, he's a wonderful guy. I had lunch with him a year or two ago. Great conversation. But bottom line is, omega-3s protect our heart in so many ways. They promote a smooth, rhythmical heartbeat, important for the body's normal inflammatory response in the heart muscle, inside the arteries and veins. They promote those youthful, flexible arteries, so important for circulation. They promote healthy blood platelet activity, healthy red blood cell activity. They support a healthy blood pressure. That's very important. Triglycerides. So they do so much for the heart. So simply amazing cardiovascular protection with these omega-3s.
1: It just keeps getting better, doesn't it? Hey, you know, I got a reminder.
0: I have patients come in here all the time, and I'm like, are you taking your omega-3s? I hope you're still taking your omega-3s. You know, they're afraid to say no. They know I'm like the omega-3 doctor. Take your omega-3s. In fact, if there was only one nutrient that I could take, Steve, honest to God, if there was only one nutrient that I could take, hands down, it's omega-3s. That's the first most important nutrient you could take. And this krill omega 50 plus, I love the way they combine the krill oil with the fish oil, so you're getting the best of both worlds. Can't beat it.
1: 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Doc, this study you sent me on this omega-3s and the memory is amazing. It seems that the participants taking omega-3s had some pretty incredible benefits here. When you talk about memory, that is something that kind of slips as we get older. Tell us more about this, would you?
0: Right. This was a great study, an important study, because what they did here was very interesting. This out of the journal Neurology, and what they did is they checked the omega-3 level in the red blood cells of women, 1,000 women, older women. So this is a big study, 1,000 women. Mm-hmm. But then again, 8 years later, and the women were on average 78 years old at this point, they did MRI scans of the women's brains. And what they found, Steve, this is so amazing, they found that the brain volume for the women that had higher omega-3 indexes, in other words, they had more omega-3s in their red blood cells, mm-hmm. the women that had more omega-3s in their red blood cells, they had higher brain volume. They were actually maintaining more of the youthful size of the brain. Their brains were bigger. You could see it plainly in the MRI measurements. That's really
1: great.
0: Cool. But not only that, there's a very important part of the brain known as the hippocampus, a very important part of the brain that facilitates learning, facilitates memory. And there was greater brain volume in the hippocampus for people that had more omega-3s in their red blood cells. That's how you can really measure how much omega-3 someone's taking in. So if you take omega-3s, you will raise your omega-3 index. We know this. It's a fact. You take omega-3s, you raise that up. So you want to have more omega-3s in your bloodstream. Very important. That's how it infuses into all the cell membranes, into mm-hmm. the joints, into the brain, etc. So take the krill omega 50 plus. You get the krill oil, 67% more krill oil, so fantastic for the joints. You get the high omega-3 fish oil, vitamin D in there as well, astaxanthin for extra antioxidant power, and protect that brain, protect your memory, facilitate that quick, that youthful thinking that's so fun to have. When you feel sharp, when you feel like your brain is working great, you have that brain energy, it's more fun. It's more fun to be a conversation. You feel better. You wake out of bed. You have that energy. You feel mentally alert. You feel alive. That's the way I want to feel. That's the way young people feel. That's why we put this in this Krill Omega 50 Plus. We want people to feel younger. We want people to maintain their youthful vigor and attitude. And that's what this Krill Omega 50 Plus is all about.
1: All right, I got to tell you, Dr. Levin, I take the Krill Omega 50 Plus, and one of the things that I absolutely love about the pill is that it's so small. I mean, it's so easy to take, and so much better than trying to swallow one of those omega-3 horse pills, you know, the bigger ones. Anyone can take these with ease, and that's what's great about it. Tell us, how did you supercharge this formula while at the same time shrinking the capsule size? How do you do that?
0: It's so amazing. This is really a breakthrough, Stephen. I mean, for those of you that are picturing this huge omega-3 pill, it's not like that. These are tiny. They're so small, anybody can swallow these. My son, Corey, has trouble swallowing pills. He gets these down like they're nothing. They're much smaller. They're easy to swallow. And now with our Lemon Lock flavor system, which I didn't even talk about before, you open the bottle up, Steve, it smells like lemon. 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So an incredible value. And here's what I want you to do. Pick up the phone pretty quick, because believe it or not, 1,000 sounds like a lot, but it's not, Steve. On bigger radio stations, they move fast.
1: Right.
0: Call soon. 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Everybody's getting that. Don't worry. You're definitely going to get that. But if you're one of the first 1,000 callers, then you get the free B12 energy melt. So, no, we need to talk about that one more time. But I want you to get that, too, and I demand this, because this is Krill Omega 50 Plus. We want this for the folks. Hey, if you're in your 40s and you feel run down, it's great for you, too. But 50s, 60s, 70s, folks in that age bracket, they're not absorbing the B12 as well because they're losing some of the intrinsic factors in the GI tract that are responsible for absorbing the B12. So now you put the B12 energy melt on your tongue, tastes delicious, and it just gets in there and boosts up those levels of B12. What do you feel? When you boost your level of B12, if you had been low, you feel more energy because B12 helps make the red blood cells, carry oxygen to the tissues, helps burn your carbs for energy, great for the hair, skin, and nails, great for so many things. 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
6: From the 570 WSYR newsroom, I'm Anthony Fnazowicz. The Cazenovia School Board Vice President, already arrested on state charges, is facing new federal ones. Travis Longo, who also goes by Barr, appeared in federal court on Saturday on fresh child pornography charges with allegations he had explicit content of infants on his phone. He was previously charged with four counts of misdemeanor child endangerment for having sexual conversations with a child under the age of 12. Meanwhile, the Cazenovia School Board unanimously voted to have Barr Longo resign from the body. They held an emergency meeting on Friday afternoon, and now the former vice president of that board has until June 22nd to resign. And police say it's just a coincidence that the city of Syracuse had two stabbings early Saturday morning within 8 minutes of each other. Officers say the first victim suffered a wound and is back on South Getty Street, but is expected to survive. Minutes later, a crash near Lincoln Park Drive and Mathers Street saw a 46-year-old man with a stab wound to his arm and a telephone pole snapped. Next update in 30 minutes. Breaking news anytime. I'm Anthony Panazowicz on Syracuse's Breaking News Weather and Traffic Station, News Radio 570 WSYR.
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9: Some sunshine giving way to clouds. Looks like a nice day for Father's Day. A high today 76. Partly to mostly cloudy tonight, low 55. Rain and cooler for tomorrow and the high at 65. Rain at times tomorrow evening, otherwise a cloudy night, low 58. And then partly sunny and nice day on Tuesday. High Tuesday 76. Partly sunny Wednesday, high 78. From the Stella Roofing Weather Center, I'm Steve Williams.
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14: 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This is the 2026 Father's Day weekend edition of The Local Show. I'm your host, Tom Sococio Jr., along with my good friend and co-host, Steve Roberts. 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And you can see us on YouTube. 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All right, Steve.
15: Father's Day weekend. Yeah. So is your family going to rally around you, put you on the tractor, and anoint you the king of...
14: I never ask for anything, but this year I did.
15: You asked them to leave you alone?
14: Yeah, no. That's my wife.
15: Very nice.
14: That's my wife for Mother's Day. Okay. Just leave me alone. I want to go somewhere alone. Yeah, I asked for one of those power washers. They have a Ryobi power washer now for the car. And since I got the Mustang, I wanted to...
15: But can't they blow the paint off if they're to hike?
14: No. Well, yeah. If it was,
15: So is this with the compressor and everything?
14: Yeah. It's meant specifically for vehicles, and they've been using it,
8: for, right. for like show cars.
15: Right. Right. So everything's about your car. Nothing changes.
8: No. And then of course, you know, it's a Father's Day weekend. So Sunday, when we get done with this show, I'm going to be over at the car show out there in Emerson Park, which is on Owasco Lake. Beautiful up there.
15: So, you know, I saw that in your car. I saw that you got the chairs in the back. Yeah. You bring the cooler. Yeah. It's kind of It's kind of fun to be all to not have to just be able to go somewhere and chill.
8: Right. Right. And that's what I had wanted for a while, and I'm doing it right now.
15: Fabulous.
8: So we're going to chill all the way through the show and have a fun and informative show. We're going to start with Julie LaFave. She's the director of the New York State Fair.
15: I thought you said it was going to be fun.
8: Yeah, well, it's very fun. And then she brought in Jim Crosby, who is the State Fair Administrator, Jack of all trades. He's been there for 110 years, and we're going to talk with him after her. And then Marie Ferrone stops by. She's a licensed funeral director at Ferrone and Son Funeral Home. Neil Carr, the Vice President of Prime Heating and Air, will dazzle us with his HVAC knowledge. And then Angelo Testani is the Chief Banking Officer at Seneca Savings Bank. Joe Stanley is going to be here. We haven't seen Joe in a while.
15: No,
8: he's founding partner of the Stanley Law Firm. And then David Iancello, who is Lori, our business person here, the everything woman.
15: Yes.
8: It's her brother, and he's owned the Syracuse Salt Company for quite some time.
15: Yes.
8: We're going to learn about the brine and all that. Ari Malsman. You know, I know Ari. I used to have a pool, an above-ground one, and Ari is a wealth of knowledge in the pool space. He is the president of Cannon Pools, so that'll be an interesting conversation right there. Julie, how are you?
16: I'm great. How are you?
8: Very good. Very good. State Fair time around again. Of course, for you, the State Fair never stops.
16: Never stops.
8: Because the grounds is always hopping.
16: Always hopping. We had a bunch of events last weekend. We had a horse show, 500 horses with Blues Fest, everything. We're prepping for a State Fair, which, by the way, I just want to throw this in.
8: Yes.
16: If you get your power washer, we'll probably have Sham Wows that you can get during the fair. So
15: there's something new.
16: I know.
15: Never seen Tom.
16: I guess you some awesome accessories for it.
8: Yeah, they really work, don't they?
16: Yeah, there's a reason they come back year after year.
8: Yeah, that's fantastic. So, you know, the fair has morphed and changed, and you guys have adapted different things. I don't know if I want to say it was anything new, but what kinds of things
16: there's
8: are happening?
16: There's tons new this year.
8: There's a
16: lot new this year. So the Empire Room is being taken over by Harvey's Garden with a pour-your-own beer wall.
8: Oh,
16: and non-alcoholic beverages.
8: You got me there.
15: Did you say pour your own free beer well?
16: I didn't say free. You added that. It's only free if you leave it.
15: I heard it
8: wrong. Can we get a lanyard or something that lets us in?
16: I'll see what I can do. But that room will also have free programming at the whole fair. So it'll be rock and roll bingo, Syracuse Trivia Company, karaoke, speed dating, if you're into that thing.
8: Wow.
16: And it'll all be free programming. We're going to do like ZZ Top lookalike contest this year.
8: Okay.
16: Baking contests, women's woodworking, everything.
8: There's no official restaurant occupying that space anymore.
16: No, there's so much food. You don't need food in there.
8: Right, right. So you've made it into an all-purpose type...
16: A free programmable space that'll be... Okay. I think there's even going to be a Buffalo Bills pep rally on the preseason game day.
8: Well, what do you think of that? That's pretty nice.
15: That's pretty cool. Maple Syrup right next door. Our friends, put a plug for them in the horticulture building.
16: Yeah. They're doing great. I haven't heard what their annual candy is going to be this year, but we're going to try to compete with them.
15: Yeah, they're actually going to make, I can let it out here, they're going to make little shapes that look like Tom and Steve.
8: Oh, very nice. That'll go over real well.
16: We're working with Hercules Candy, which is the candy company here, and we're doing a collab with them because they have such great social media that they're going to make a special edition candy available only at the fair for us.
8: Nice.
16: So there's tons new. So then there's all the regulars.
15: 67 days this year to the fair starts. Are you like, do you have like a countdown clock? Do you wake up and then, do you ever have like dreams? You wake up and you go, oh my gosh, it was today. I slept through it.
16: We call those fair mares.
15: We
16: have them. That's why a name exists for them.
8: That's funny.
16: I think we start the countdown at 200 in our world.
8: So you've been the director for how many years now?
16: This is my third year as director, but fourth year there.
8: Right.
16: Fair, yeah.
8: But you've been, I thought you were like at the fair long before that.
16: I was operations director 1 year before that.
8: Yeah.
16: For
8: some reason, I thought you were there for like 10 years prior.
16: Because our times together seem so fun, and it seems like they've been going on forever.
15: That's not what you said before you got here. So, got any music this year?
16: Oh, yeah. Have you seen it?
8: Concert-wise.
16: No. Have you seen it?
8: Well, I've heard some.
16: Yeah, ZZ Top, Melissa Etheridge, Cooper Allen.
8: Wow.
16: of course, Peter Noon. You can't have a fair without Peter Noon.
15: Oh, my gosh.
16: Herm's Hermits.
8: Yeah.
16: Sean Paul. We still have a lot that we haven't announced yet.
8: Yeah.
16: But we have 40 shows. I mean,
8: that's great.
16: And you can buy tickets right now for $6. So there's absolutely no excuse to not come out for $6 tickets.
8: Yeah.
16: You get all the ticket concerts for free.
8: During the week, you started that sale. And how long did that go for? Was it just one
16: day? Started on Thursday.
8: Okay.
16: And we're going to celebrate, you know, it's celebrating everything Father's Day, Juneteenth, first day of summer.
8: Right.
16: So it's called the Spring into Summer Sale.
8: Oh,
16: so it
8: yeah.
16: started Thursday, and you now have until Monday at midnight. So there's no excuses. And
8: any limit to how many tickets you can buy?
16: We'll sell 25,000 max. So,
8: okay. so as long as you're under that.
16: Yeah.
15: Sam, we've kept our weight down. We only need one per person. Yeah. We're okay. I like the airline, you know. So tell us about to me, there's still some confusion about what concerts are where. You've got multiple stages. Yep. It used to be everything was at Tom Miller Court.
8: Right,
15: that's a few years ago.
8: Yeah.
15: And then Chevy Corridor. So explain the stages and where these things happen, because I think sometimes people don't realize there's some cool stuff going on the other side.
16: Yeah, so Chevy Court is the old Miller Court or whatever you used to call it, because it's had a lot of names.
15: Coal Muffler Court.
16: Those are the two concerts a day, except on Fridays there's three. And then you go all the way back to the West End, back where the racing stables for the nightly concert. But also you have concerts happening in the cultural villages, and then all of the bars have their own concerts at night. They have local bands playing.
8: Yeah, a lot of local bands. Yeah, I saw Dunes and the Deltoons over there.
16: Yeah, if you love music, like you can't beat it.
8: Right. Yeah. Good.
15: Now, what's the connection with the Amp Theater? Any during the fair, or is it like that's its thing and you're your thing?
16: They're our partner, so we work together. There are two concerts during the fair, but we work together to make sure we help each other out, because it's a parking nightmare for both of us if we don't.
15: Right. Yeah. So they still got Rising on stuff that I can't go on. All those things are anything changing there? The same vendor, same
16: they
15: folks?
16: Same vendor, but they have to get three new rides every year, so there's new rides.
15: They have to get.
8: Oh, really?
16: They have to provide new rides every year per contract.
8: Good for you.
16: Yeah.
15: Oh, Tom, you going to go on the Tilton Puke or anything?
8: I haven't been a ride guy for years. Yeah,
15: I never was a ride guy.
8: No, I'll play some of the games just for grins.
15: Yeah.
16: But you got it. The one where people throw the ball. People love that one.
8: One of my favorites. I know. One of my favorites. All right. Well, thank you, Julie, so much. Okay,
15: so that's great. Yeah, Danny. We got more State Fair after the break. We got Jim Crosby. He's going to tell us everything that's ever happened since 1971 when he showed up there. Whatever
8: year it was. All right. Jim Crosby coming up next. He's the State Fair Administrator and Jack of All Trades right there at the New York State Fair. Stick around right here on the local show on 570 WSYR.
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0: it. Back at it. You found the local show right here on 570 WSYR. If you're a dad, well, God bless you, because being a dad is not an easy thing. It's a participation sport, don't you think, Steve?
1: For many.
0: Yeah. Has to be. You know, you got to be willing to listen to your kids, even if they have nothing else to say.
1: Well, they listen to us.
0: That's
1: occasionally.
0: Every once in a while. Hey, you got, both kids are out of state, really.
1: They've all been transitioning here and there and everywhere. And I don't know.
0: So you're an empty nester.
1: People used to move as much. I don't think people move a lot nowadays.
0: We solidified our middle daughter's wedding reception. We're definitely going to do it at the in-between.
1: Oh, my goodness. That's great.
0: Yeah, went up and talked to Doug and Tammy, and what wonderful people.
1: How do you handle entertainment when you're an entertainer?
0: Well, my daughter wants me to DJ it still. She's like, well, Dad, you can still DJ. I said, can't I just relax? I'd like to be able to relax.
1: But you'd be like, why are they doing that?
0: Oh, yeah,
1: you,
0: I know.
1: You kill the thing.
0: I don't know how we'll do it. And maybe my uncle will slip in and do some stuff. I don't know.
1: Or maybe he'll slip and fall. He's getting older.
0: Yeah, that's right. He might do that. Well, it's a pleasure to have Jim Crosby on with us right now. He's a state fair administrator. Jack of all trades is what they have him listed as. But, Jim, how long have you been at the New York State Fair?
2: This will be my 59th fair this year.
0: So are you still giving the job a chance, or are you thinking about quitting?
1: Is it going to work out?
0: Do you think it's going to work out?
2: I think so. I still learn as I go, but yeah.
0: I don't want to put you on the spot, but how many fair directors have you gone through?
2: I think at one point we counted 9 or 10.
1: All of them.
0: And how many governors?
2: 4 or 5.
1: Yeah, you would have been like Rockefeller? Who would have been? Rockefeller, Pataki.
2: I think it was the guy before Cuomo Sr.
1: Okay. Uh-huh. Okay, the other guy. Yeah.
2: The other guy.
0: So in your role there, and, you know, you can be honest or not, do you have to get along with the governor every time, you know, or can you work there and have differing opinions than the governor?
2: Yeah, I don't get that close to the governor,
0: okay,
2: so
0: gotcha.
2: I just kind of fly below the radar.
0: I see.
1: Is that like order of protection, or you just don't
2: just
1: go there?
2: Just fly below the radar. It's safer that way.
0: Like so, here, if we don't agree with Steve, he walks you out the door.
1: Yeah. They walk me out the door. Who are we kidding? So back in the day, so that long ago, was it more agriculturally focused, or is it? Because I go.
0: You mean when he started?
1: Yeah,
0: yeah.
1: I go. You know, 59 years ago, I'm thinking goats, cows, and a racetrack that you took down. I'll fight with you later about that.
2: It's always been agriculturally centered.
0: Yeah,
2: and it's been there's agriculture in the state fair. When I started, my job was picking up trash from midnight to noon, so I really wasn't involved with the whole operation. My operation was picking up trash.
0: Well, hold on there. From midnight till noon?
2: Yeah, that's how that shift worked. Midnight to noon.
1: Back when people used to work,
0: smoke, Tom. Steve. Yeah, that's something.
1: Yeah, so every day, so the fair back then was 10 days, right?
2: Yep.
1: So it's 10 long days.
2: 10 long days.
1: And probably the extra day after, there's probably more pickup, I imagine.
2: Correct. But the fair closed at the time it was 9 or 10 o'clock or 11 o'clock, and then that the midnight shift would come and clean the grounds.
1: So 59 years. What's your favorite part of the fair?
2: Just being a part of the biggest show in New York State. It's just a fun time. Like I say, it's the biggest thing that occurs in New York State, and you're a part of the biggest thing that occurs in New York State. Mm. And being around the staff and the people that participate at the fair, the whole thing is just a big giant show.
0: So some of the legacy people that are there, that are, you know, like the Villa's Pizza Freet and all that, have you developed any strong relationships with some of the vendors?
2: Friendships. Some of them friendly, some of them not friendly. But a lot of those vendors that have been there, the Pizza Freak guys and the Bosco family, all those guys, we get along. We all get along good. They're there for a short period of time. Basically, what you're doing is you're building the city for 13 days.
0: Yeah.
2: So you work up to building that city. Then the last day of the fair comes and goodbye city, and you just start in all over again.
0: So, Jim, do you also work there throughout the year?
2: No. Actually, I'm a snowbird. I spent 6 months in Florida and 6 months in New York.
0: God bless you.
1: Yep.
0: Smarter than us. Am I too old for him to adopt or
1: do that? So when you show up at the fair, so are you there the day it opens or a few days before? Or when are you there?
2: Basically, I start a couple days a week in May.
1: Okay.
2: May and June, July, some more days. And then August, we move right into the fair and live there.
1: So what do you do? What do you do at the fair?
2: Well, I work with a concession team, a very good, strong concession team. During the winter months, they'll hire all these concessionaires. They'll map the grounds. And then I'll go around when I get here and mark the grounds so that these concession people, when they show up at the fair, know where they're going.
0: I see.
2: That's the first part of the job. Putting up the tents, even previous to that, putting up all the big tents. We work with the tent people, putting tents up. That's part of the job. Then moving the concessionaires in for the 3, 4, 5, 6 days before the fair gets very hectic, moving them all in at once. And then basically it's just making sure they all get along with each other during the fair.
1: How do you do that?
2: It's good.
1: I mean, so if it's in the wrong place, it's your fault. If it's in the right place, nobody says thank you.
2: No.
1: Is that fair?
2: That's fair.
1: And I know you've never put it in the wrong place, but do people get uptight like, oh, I can't believe that guy's next to me. I can't stand that. You know, do you get some of the internal pile? How could you not?
2: The golden rule or the guideline I go by, I know if they're happy, they're making money. If making money, they're not happy. Yeah. So at that point, they find something to be unhappy about.
0: So tell me about the International Building. Why isn't it the International Building anymore? It confuses me. It's named something else.
2: I think we named the International Building the Eatery because it was full of food.
0: All right. Oh, okay. Yeah. So just you know what I liked about it was that there was this huge variety.
2: Yeah.
0: You know, I could get Middle Eastern food, I could get Japanese food, and you know, go
1: beer.
0: Right down the
1: beer.
0: Oh yeah, and of course
2: beer. Beer. It's still
0: like a variety.
2: That.
0: Yeah.
2: Yeah. It's still like that. It's just different name.
0: Just a different name.
2: Eatery.
0: Yeah.
1: Right. You could call it the Tom and Steve Eatery. Think about how that would go over. The smell to me, the smells of the fair are as interesting as the sights. You know, to me, one smell is the sausage, the onions, you know, those really haven't changed as I see it. They always have the shiny light on it, and they're grilling it. You can see it, and it's very appetizing. You know, it's a couple dollars more than it was when I was a kid, but
0: being a car guy, I would have loved for you to have pictures of the parking lots back then when you first started to see what cars were, you know, out there, the vintage.
2: There were a lot of cars, different kind of cars out there always. Mm-hmm. One of the jobs I had after the trash job was monitoring the parking inside the fence.
0: Yeah.
2: And my job basically was to find cars and have them towed away.
0: Oh, golly.
1: He's that guy.
2: Yeah.
1: Well, I did find a picture, Tom, of the 73 GMC pickup truck that we had a camper on.
0: Oh, very nice.
1: When we were kids in the 70s, we used to pull up in the infield, watch the race, bring stuff, and there's a picture, and you can see some of the cars.
0: Are you responsible for what's the big building? Why do I always forget?
1: The Exposition.
0: Expo Center.
2: The Expo Center. Most of the stuff I do is outdoor stuff, the concerts and the concessionaires and that kind of stuff.
0: Okay, so you're not over there much.
1: So he's the man behind the curtain.
0: Yeah,
1: at the fair with setting it up. Jim, we appreciate you joining us, and we look forward to the fair this year. It'll be amazing fun. And yes, you can buy tickets and get them online, and there's some discounts. So thanks for joining us today.
2: Thank you.
0: All right. Marie Ferone's going to stop by. She's a licensed funeral director at Ferone & Son Inc. Funeral Home. 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
27: From the 570 WSYR newsroom, I'm Anthony Panasowitz. Cazenovia School Board Vice President, already arrested on state charges, is facing new federal ones. Travis Longo, who also goes by Barr, appeared in federal court on Saturday on fresh child pornography charges, with allegations he had explicit content of infants on his phone. He was previously charged with four counts of misdemeanor child endangerment for having sexual conversations with a child under the age of 12. The man who police say hunted his former coworker has been convicted in his murder. A jury convicted Wilfrey Carrasquillo on Friday for murdering Alberto Serino in the parking lot of Century Linen, where the two previously worked. Prosecutors argued that Carrasquillo got to the business before sunrise after Serino had confronted him about harassing his girlfriend. And Mayor Sharon Owens wants your opinion about the city's new comprehensive plan. Five events are scheduled throughout the city this summer to get the community's input on the strategic plan that runs through 2050. Next update in 30 minutes. Breaking news anytime. I'm Anthony Panasowitz on Syracuse's Breaking News, weather and traffic station, News Radio 570 WSYR.
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30: Some sunshine giving way to clouds. Looks like a nice day for Father's Day. A high today 76. Partly to mostly cloudy tonight. Low 55. Rain and cooler for tomorrow and the high at 65. Rain at times tomorrow evening. Otherwise a cloudy night. Low 58. And then partly sunny. A nice day on Tuesday. High Tuesday 76. Partly sunny Wednesday. High 78. From the Stella Roofing Weather Center, I'm Steve Williams.
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0: Cool show with Tom and Steve. Happy summer. We're grinding it out here. A little wet still, for my tastes. Yeah. I would rather it be just a little drier, but the flowers are coming out nicely.
1: Yeah, the summer arrived oddly.
0: It was, it's a very, we're kind of pedaling into it, if you will, right?
1: And then they changed bass season. It used to be the first, third Saturday in June.
0: Yeah, what happened?
1: It's the 15th of June.
0: Oh, okay.
1: So this last weekend up at camp, the season opened on Monday. Well, who can, you know, other than,
0: you have nothing to do.
1: Unless I was, a funeral director. They got lots of time. They could probably take every day off. But sure. Monday openings, forget about it. So I have not put a pole in the water yet up there.
0: I kind of like a hard date rather than the
1: Father's Day, it's like you can fish too long and get away with it.
0: Yeah, right.
1: Father's Day. So you know, hey, I'm going to be a little while out there.
0: So I don't know whether I'm having bursitis in my right hip or what, but I've been in a lot of pain, and even though I've been stretching and everything, but I'm going to have to see Dr. Petropaoli because he's going to give me the scoop on his day of clarity, and I would like to do that.
1: I don't know, I'm just aware of seeing, I feel it too. Right. People our age, granted, I haven't been told I need a knee replacement.
0: No, not yet.
1: And if you have been told you need a replacement, get a second opinion.
0: Right.
1: Give Mark a call, Dr. Petropaoli, victoryinmotion.com, if you want to go to the website. But seriously, give him a call, 685-7544. They go out, they do it all in one day, right, Tom?
0: They
1: change your oil, they change your transmission fluid, they
0: better
1: cut your hair.
0: Better to know what you're doing. Yes.
1: And they go, okay, here's what we can do, and here's how we would do it.
0: Mm-hmm.
1: And most of the time, they don't have to cut you up, which is nice.
0: And then you can create a plan with them, yeah.
1: That's true. So victoryinmotion.com, Tom.
0: All right. Marie Ferrone is with us right now, licensed funeral director at Ferrone & Son Funeral Home. How are you?
2: Good.
0: Good.
2: How are you?
0: Good. So how do you stay upbeat? That's always my first question. You have to be upbeat for the families.
2: Drugs.
0: Yeah. No. Do you have like a wine pour wall? Hey, there's a million dollar idea for you.
1: It's the Italian thing. Lambrusco makes it better.com.
2: Right. Yes.
1: It's heartfelt stuff, and nobody's ready for it. I don't care if someone was in hospice 6 months, you're not ready for it.
2: No.
1: Right. And it's a big deal, and it's hard. And gosh, I've said this before. I think you guys are more counselors than you are practitioners. That's what people say when they go to the reviews. When you hear the people that have used the family business, they say, you know what? And you're not kidding. Well, we treat you like family. That's not a slogan. It's kind of true. Right.
2: Yes.
1: You know.
2: Well, you're listening. I mean, it's the hardest time of their life.
1: Right.
2: Mm-hmm. The hardest time of their life, and you want to be there to help them. So you listen and you do take it to heart. I mean, that's what we do, you know? I mean,
0: So when you're at Wegmans and you see people, you might know, do you ever mess up and say, come see me, see you later. if you need anything, just give me a call. And you think, oh my goodness,
1: what kind of
0: business am I in?
2: A lot of times, though, they do laugh.
0: Yeah.
2: I mean, and you have to laugh because, they joke around. So people will take it well.
0: Do you use humor? Does the whole family use kind of humor when it's appropriate?
2: Yes, definitely.
1: Okay. Well, you want to smile, and it's medicinal, right? With people, when you can chuckle and laugh. Well, mom would have done it this way. Well, mom's not here. And you chuckle, but you want her. You want the best thing. I mean, my mom thinks it should be a party. She's planning her party. You talk to her.
2: Music, food.
1: She's like, I want people to have a celebration. I'm with Jesus. I just want to have a celebration and have you guys, and I want to take care of it with the pre-planning stuff. I want to make sure it's not a hassle for you guys, and you guys will tell jokes about me. She's right. We will.

0: money back, but you have to let me know.
1: Yeah, you got what, that's good. See, there's some humor.
0: Right. So you do have to have some humor.
1: So as far as stones, monument stones and things like that, do you work with one particular company, or how is that? Is that figured into the price of burial?
0: That's separate.
1: It's separate.
0: And I usually will call a local monument company to help out. Sometimes I do it for the families, or sometimes they prefer to go right to the monument company.
1: So you don't have like a book with different headstones?
0: Well, no, I mean, I have headstones at the funeral home that they can even look at.
1: Oh, okay.
0: But I always tell families, too, the best showroom for headstones is a cemetery.
1: Go out there.
0: I mean, look around, take a picture, let me know, and I can, you know, have the monument dealer, you know, draw a drawing for you.
2: When I was a younger person, I never quite understood. I always thought, okay, they're buried, where's the stone? Like somehow it was sitting there ready.
1: Oh, I see.
2: You know, unless someone is predeceased and there's already one there for the spouse or whatever, that's never true.
0: Right.
2: And that's got to take several months, right? I mean, it's not a quick thing, is it?
0: It depends on how elaborate your stone is, too. Okay. So it could take several months, or if they have one on their lot, it could be 6 to 8 weeks. They engrave it and deliver it. Yeah. They mostly deliver in the spring, summer, not winter. You're not going to get a stone in the winter.
1: Oh, I see. So they would just wait and put it on afterwards.
0: Yeah.
1: As far as different... what's the word I'm looking for? Graveyards.
2: Cemeteries.
1: I'm thinking Halloween stuff. Yeah. Graveyard. Right. But a cemetery. What are the popular cemeteries now? And are there any that are near to full up where they don't have any
2: more
1: room?
2: Yeah, do they get full? That's a great question. Yeah.
0: Like Assumption Cemetery in the city, they keep adding on in spots or adding on with land that they have. So a lot of the cemeteries do have land that's not developed yet for later. There's Woodlawn, which is nice in the city.
2: Right.
1: You like that one? Is that one of your favorites?
0: I have family at Assumption, a family at Woodlawn. And then in the Liverpool area, Our Lady of Peace, there's Pine Plains that I'm familiar with. I think those are the two out there.
2: But they're none of them. You go by these country cemeteries. And I always find them interesting, you know, and it looks like no one's been buried there in 100 years.
1: Right.
2: But they maintain. Is there a law they have to maintain? Is there some kind of law?
0: There is perpetual care.
2: Who has to do it, though?
0: So there's a cemetery association, and they have to put money in a fund so that the cemetery can always be taken care of. Yeah, it's a perpetual care fund. North Syracuse Cemetery is another good one, too. I didn't want to forget about that.
1: Yeah, the one across from St. Rose, around the backside of St. Rose. Yes. I love that one. Yeah,
0: I do, too.
1: Pretty. Let me ask you really quickly. I grew up in the valley, down by the Duck Pond on Valley Drive. What's that big cemetery over there? I can't remember.
0: Valley Onondaga Valley Cemetery.
1: Okay.
0: They have Oakwood. And Whitechapel, that's like all an association, too.
2: Is that St. Agnes Hill one, or is that a different one?
0: That's St. Mary's.
2: St. Mary's, oh my gosh.
0: St. Mary's, St. Agnes,
2: There's
0: a lot of cemeteries.
2: There are. So, obviously, if you're going to pre-plan, talk to Marie. We appreciate you being part of the community. Again, I go online at different times. You see the reviews. Oh, they're great.
1: Yeah.
2: These are people in pain saying that. So you must be doing something right.
0: Thanks.
2: And we appreciate you being here in the community. Marie Ferone, Ferone & Son, Inc. .com, Tom.
1: Neil Carr is going to stop by next. He's the HVAC specialist, vice president of Prime Heating and Air, right here on the local show on 570 WSYR.
3: Strong winds.
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7: 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Large hail, damaging winds.
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0: Tom and Steve, and we certainly appreciate your stopping by today and enjoying some conversation about local businesses. You know what I found really cool?
1: Me?
0: It's kind of cool.
1: Me?
0: No, you would be like the anti-Fonzie.
2: Darn it.
0: You're anti-Fonzie.
1: I'm Potsy.
0: Yes. It's cool, but it's inconvenient, is that the signs light up on the highway and say, Micron trucks this way.
1: 41. Know?
0: And you start feeling like, hey, we're in a big city.
1: I'm coming down from 41 because I live up in Clay,
0: yeah.
1: Right? Every day, you see, yeah. I see them going north, the big trucks. And I think, you know, that guy drives a truck, backs it up, dumps it, and drives back. It's kind of an easy job. I'm thinking, you know what? He doesn't have to deal with people like Neil Carr from Prime Media. Yeah. He doesn't deal with you. You know what? That's not a bad thing.
0: But you got to cut through traffic and,
1: they just
0: and
1: drive.
0: All that.
1: They're just driving. Bing, bing. You know what? It's kind of chill. I was kind of a little envious there.
0: And there are a lot of trucks.
1: A lot of dirt on 31, too.
0: Yeah. Like at first, I thought it was only going to be a truck here or a truck there. Oh. There's lots and lots of trucks.
1: Constantly.
0: And I'm wondering what the people who said that this wasn't happening are thinking to themselves as they're driving behind the truck.
1: There are still a few of them.
0: Are there?
1: It's weird.
0: Yeah, that is weird. Anyway, another person adding to the economy and also doing a great service for everyone is Prime Heating and Air. Neil Carr is with us right now. He's the vice president of Prime Heating and Air. How are you?
3: Doing well, guys. Thank you.
0: Good. So your brother, Dwayne, tell us a little bit about him and why he started the business and landed here, because you guys went to school
3: here.
0: In Pennsylvania, though.
3: We did. We grew up here, though.
0: But did he ever think maybe Pennsylvania is where I want to settle, or no?
3: Well, no. I mean, he lived in different areas, yeah.
0: Okay.
3: But then settled back here.
0: Right.
3: And he was working for, you know, he didn't just come here to start a business.
0: Right.
3: He settled back
1: here. He came back home and started a business.
3: We had family here. Yeah, yeah, yeah.
0: Right,
3: worked for local companies for many years.
0: Mm-hmm.
3: And then and just had an opportunity to, if he had been thinking about it and was if there was a time, now's the time. And that was 11 years ago. So,
1: right. So yeah, how long did it take for him to say, I need my brother as a vice president?
3: Took him about a year and a half.
1: Okay.
3: Yeah.
0: Why the brothers and not just random people?
3: What?
0: You guys get along as kids and stuff?
3: Or? Yeah, you know, normal
0: brotherly stuff.
1: Have you met his brother?
3: But, I'm sorry. Yeah, right. No, it was, I was kind of in between something, and he was looking for a help with certain stuff. That's what I was doing. You know, obviously all the customer follow-up. I've been in sales, you know, all that stuff.
0: Right,
3: so it was
0: right.
3: Just a good fit. So accounts receivable, all that stuff. So I'd been doing a lot of
0: And you
3: of
0: had
3: that,
0: a degree,
3: so.
0: A college
3: yeah,
0: degree?
3: Yeah, I have a business administration. Yeah.
0: Degree, okay.
3: Yep. So I, you know, that's why I handle a lot of the scheduling, the ordering and
1: so when you came in, you didn't,
3: took a lot off
1: you didn't know an air filter from a
3: right.
1: an outlet, right?
3: Yeah, I didn't come in for my HVAC
1: Correct.
3: Expertise.
1: That's
3: right.
1: Better said.
3: Yeah,
1: so,
3: yeah.
1: But holy smokes, you learned a few things, right?
3: Yeah, yeah. I mean, I've learned enough to do what I need to do on my side. And then when the real technical questions come, I pass that along. But
0: sure.
3: Yeah, I mean, obviously through osmosis, you learn some things, and I can answer, you know, a lot of basic questions.
1: But probably 80% of the stuff is the same
3: isn't
1: it?
3: It's repetitive, yeah. Have you checked your filter?
1: This is where you ask Tom if he's changed his filter. So, Tom, have you changed your filter?
3: Right.
0: More now than ever, because one of the things that we do is keep the little trick that they taught me, and I don't know how much of a trick it is, but what it does is if you're having trouble cooling, you know, the upper rooms, Dwayne had said, keep the fan on at night if that's a problem. So, in other words, don't keep it on auto.
3: Right.
0: So the AC will circulate, and it's constantly circulating the air, and you get that cool air even after the cycle of the condenser stops.
3: Yeah, exactly. It keeps your blower fan on, and then that's what's circulating, you know, your supplies and your returns. So it kind of keeps the air moving, you know, throughout
0: Which
3: the night.
0: Is nice. And since that happens, your filters get dirtier, right? Because you're pulling crap through it.
3: Yeah, you know? Yeah, exactly.
0: So you got to change them.
3: Yeah.
0: People
3: forget about them in the AC season because they think it's all the AC, it's the outside part,
0: right? You know? And it's not,
3: but it's actually a big issue with AC because once that starts to get clogged and the airflow is restricted, then you start icing stuff over,
0: right.
3: And, you know, it kind of chokes it out. So it's definitely even as important, if not more important, in the AC season.
1: So, in between season, which we've kind of it's hot, it's cold, it's raining, So Judy's been up at camp a bunch,
3: mm-hmm.
1: So I. Because
0: you sequestered her there.
1: I see. I'm a power miser. I just turned it off.
3: Yeah.
1: Is that a big deal? Is that when it finally has to come on?
0: At the camp or your house?
1: No, at the house.
0: No. Oh,
1: okay. And it's averaging 70. And I'm not that picky.
3: No, if you're comfortable, then it's fine.
1: Okay, but it's not to re-ramp it. It's not going to get all bogged down because I had it off.
3: Yeah, there's a difference between turning it off when you go to work and the house gets up to 75, 78, right. and then you come home and you want it to be 68, and you turn it right down. It's like, wow, it's been running a while. Well, yeah, it's going to run a while. So, for me, I just kind of change a few degrees here and there. Like if I'm leaving the house or whatever, I'll bump it up a few, and then but I don't turn it off. You don't want to make
0: 10 to 15 degree swings.
3: Yeah, exactly.
0: Three or four degrees maybe.
1: Are people doing anything with like hot water tanks? Is electric or gas better? Is there one that's safer? I had an issue. How about safety? That's a good question.
3: I mean, gas water heaters are as safe as every other gas appliance you have.
1: But it is gas.
3: Yeah, right. So electric water, all it's doing is just, that's what's firing up the burner, obviously. That's not affecting your water at all, but... Differences between the gas and electric, you know, electric could be more, obviously you're using electricity all the time, keeping it warm. So depending on what your electric bill is versus what your gas bill is, you can kind of figure that out. But people in Solvay, that kind of thing.
1: I was just thinking Solvay.
3: Use the electric water heaters probably a lot more than other areas. Sometimes electric takes more to heat, you know, longer to heat it up than the gas water heaters. Think electric stove versus a gas stove. Electric stoves take longer to kind of cook stuff sometimes.
1: Tom might know. Why is it Solvay Electric cost so much less?
0: I don't know.
3: Maybe that's just something we've always been told.
0: Yeah. Well, there's a lot of resellers of, electricity and energy. And they're able to go cheaper. And you wonder why, you know, and you wonder what this game is that they're playing.
3: Yeah, I don't know.
0: Because it should be lower.
3: Right.
0: I wanted to ask you a little bit about the... It was right on the tip of my tongue. And if somebody gets in the summer here, central air, how often do you say, look, I just can't put a condenser out here. You got to change your whole furnace because it's too old.
3: So that's the conversation. Obviously, you can change. You can get a new central air system and not have to change your furnace out, obviously. You just change the indoor coil and then the outdoor unit, and then your furnace stays. When they're like, oh, I'm thinking about changing this out or I need to change this out. But you have the conversation. Well, depending on the age condition of it, ask if they're looking to maybe increase some efficiency. Have you thought about that on your furnace side? You kind of have those questions with them, and if they're like, well, I was thinking of maybe doing the furnace in a year or so or 2 years or something. It's like, well, you know, if you can do it both, I know that's a big expense, you know, right up front, obviously, for people to do them both right up front, but there's financing options.
0: Yeah, I was going to say, you do have financing.
3: Yeah, there's things we can help them out with that. But if it makes sense, then let's swap them both out. But it's not a necessary thing.
1: So it's kind of a consultative approach.
3: It is, yes.
1: A partner versus a vendor.
3: Exactly.
1: Somebody's going, oh, you need to change everything. Well, maybe I don't.
3: Yeah, let's have a conversation about it.
1: Neil Carb, Vice President, very powerful, of Prime Heating and Air, primeheatandair.com. 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
0: Yes, that's important. All right. She's a big fan. Kicking off hour number two of the local show, we're going to have some gripping conversations with Angelo Testani. 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David Iancello is the owner of the Syracuse Salt Company. And then finally, we'll wrap up things with Ari Malzman, who is the president of Cannon Pools. Stick around. Hour number two of the local show starts really soon.
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30: From the 570 WSYR newsroom, I'm Anthony Panasiewicz. Casanova School Board Vice President, already arrested on state charges, is facing new federal ones. Travis Longo, who also goes by Barr, appeared in federal court on Saturday on fresh child pornography charges, with allegations he had explicit content of infants on his phone. He was previously convicted. He was previously charged with four counts of misdemeanor child endangerment for having sexual conversations with a child under the age of 12. Meanwhile, the Casanova School Board unanimously voted to have Barr Longo resign from the body. They held an emergency meeting on Friday afternoon, and now the vice president of that board has until June 22nd to resign. If he doesn't, they say they'll look to remove him, but that process is drawn out since he's an elected official. And possibly the most watched primary battle in all of New York on Tuesday is happening right in Syracuse. Assemblyman Bill Mangiarelli faces county lawmaker Maurice Mo Brown in a primary race that will likely determine the next representative in the deep blue seat that includes portions of Syracuse, Geddes, and Van Buren. Next update in 30 minutes, breaking news anytime. I'm Anthony Panazowicz on Syracuse's breaking news, weather, and traffic station, News Radio 570 WSYR.
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1: 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Weather.
2: Some sunshine giving way to clouds. Looks like a nice day for Father's Day. High today 76. Partly to mostly cloudy tonight. Low 55. Rain and cooler for tomorrow and high at 65. Rain at times tomorrow evening. Otherwise a cloudy night. Low 58. And then partly sunny. A nice day on Tuesday. High Tuesday 76. Partly sunny Wednesday. High 78. From the Stella Roofing Weather Center, I'm Steve Williams.
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7: Welcome back and welcome in. This is our number two of The Local Show. Get ready for some intriguing discussions with Angelo Testani. He is the Chief Banking Officer at Seneca Savings. Joe Stanley is going to stop by, founding partner of Stanley Law Offices. David Iancello is the owner of the salt company, Syracuse Salt.
8: Syracuse Salt.
7: Yeah, yeah. And they got all the flavor-infused salts. Good stuff over there. And then finally, we're going to wrap things up with Ari Malzman, who is the president of Cannon Pools, and we'll ask him why I don't have a pool.
8: I've been asking you that for how long?
7: Well, now it's too late. Now the kids are gone. We don't want one.
8: Well, maybe.
7: You know who gave me the good idea was Seb Ganella.
8: Yeah.
7: And he said if he ever had to do a pool, because, you know, he's the pool master.
8: Oh, yeah.
7: He said he would get, like, just the smaller one, like a small rectangle that, like, doubles. It's like a hot tub
8: those
7: and a pool.
8: Big in the South.
7: Yeah, yeah.
8: You know, just, they have it. You have a pool. It's, you know,
7: and, it's not, like, overly huge
8: And, right.
7: All right. I've got a guest on the show. I think we've had Angelo on before.
8: We have. And, okay, and so, we invited him back.
7: Well, yeah.
8: You probably must have done something right.
7: Really? Angelo Testani is the Chief Banking Officer at Seneca Savings. How are you, buddy?
9: I'm very good, thanks. How are you guys doing?
7: Oh, doing good.
9: Great.
7: I was out in Elbridge area. And we
8: with
7: were
8: your
7: taking,
8: car, I imagine.
7: Yes, with the car. And we're taking the Genesee Street back. And I think I was in Camillus or something, and I saw Seneca going up, right?
9: Yep. We got a sign up there coming soon. Actually,
7: yeah.
9: We break ground June 22nd.
7: Okay.
8: So where in Camillus? On Genesee Street? Where
9: on Genesee Street, 0.2 mile west of Walmart.
8: West of Walmart. So, Tom, that's towards the Trout Stream.
9: Towards
8: the
9: Trout Stream, exactly. Yes.
8: I know where you are.
9: Yeah. Yeah.
8: By 9 mile past three. Casson Road up that way somewhere?
9: Correct, yeah.
8: Okay.
9: Yeah, it'll be on the same side as Walmart is, right in front of SOS's facility.
7: Yeah, yeah, right.
8: Right across. Well, John Murphy's right across the street.
7: Safe John Murphy's and Trust, down there?
8: Right across the street behind another financial institution I won't mention.
9: We'll do a joint show.
8: Oh, he'd love
9: He's one of your guys, right?
8: Oh, he'd love it, yeah.
9: Perfect.
7: Yeah. Yeah. My doctor's over there, too.
8: Which doctor, one? You got more doctors than I got hair follicles.
7: Dr. Vinny Boombas.
9: We all see Dr. Vinny Boombas, don't we?
7: Dr. Barry is over there. Yeah, so okay. He's not too far away from that. So how many of these Seneca Savings are there, and why is Seneca Savings building?
9: That'll be our sixth branch. Mm-hmm. We hope to have seven by the end of 2027, maybe early 2028. We'll get the seventh one open.
7: Okay.
9: expanding our customer base. We see that customers still want brick and mortar, even the younger generation. You think these kids don't want to go into the branches. I talk to my kids. They're all in their 20s. They don't need to go in and do the day-to-day stuff. They'll use their phones for that. But if they have a problem, they want to see somebody.
8: Yeah. I want to see somebody.
9: Yeah.
8: I don't know. To me, it makes a difference. That personal touch, a real conversation.
9: Absolutely.
8: Sometimes you don't, in the banking space, in the financial space, you don't even know what questions to ask.
9: Right.
8: You know, you're like, I need help. But how do you put in the chat, I need help? I mean, you have a conversation with somebody local.
9: Right.
8: It makes a difference.
9: It makes a huge difference. Right. And you build that trust, you build a rapport, and then hopefully they come back for more.
8: Right. Well, you kind of got them hooked, right? I mean, if they have a good experience, they do come back for more, probably.
9: Absolutely. That's right. What we find out. And the deeper share of wallet we get, the longer they stay with us.
8: Right. So mortgages, I'm hearing, and Tom's wife's a realtor, there's not a whole lot of houses out there. So that's got to affect the lending part of it, right?
9: Yeah, it slowed down a little bit. But we do see the home equity piece picked up. We ran a great promotion through the end of April that, we did a lot of home equity lines and credits for folks.
8: Yeah.
9: And that's still a very good product for us. Yeah.
8: How much money can people borrow off a home? If they say they bought a house and they paid, 150 10 years ago, now it's worth 300, what's a reasonable amount of money that they could pull from that?
9: Probably 80% of the value.
8: 80% of the total?
9: 80% of the equity, yeah.
8: Okay.
9: Yeah. So if you've got, a $300,000 house, you owe $150 on it, we do 80% of the $150 difference.
8: So do they have to put that in their house, or can they use that for other things?
9: For anything. A home equity line of credit can be used for anything.
8: So you could buy a Mustang, for example.
9: Buy a Mustang.
8: Okay. Oh, hi, Tom.
1: I didn't do that, folks. Okay. I didn't do that.
9: Pay for a wedding, college expenses. Yeah,
8: yeah. Hey, pay for a wedding, Tom. Like,
9: yeah. Put a pool in.
1: Yeah, right. Yeah. So what's the difference between just a regular equity, home equity, and a HELOC? Or is it the same?
9: You could have a home equity loan, which is just a flat out term loan on the house, probably amortized over 15 years, or the line of credit where you can draw on, pay it down, draw on it again, and use it over and over.
1: Is that the more popular product?
9: The line of credit is much more popular, absolutely, yeah. Mm-hmm.
8: So when people are buying a car, it feels like, and they go in to buy a new car, and the dealers are all about getting financing through them. Correct. Is that a good idea, or is maybe a local source a serious option?
9: It depends on the rate.
8: Okay.
9: Dealers are able to offer much cheaper rates usually on the new cars than we can.
8: On the new cars, okay. Yeah. What about used cars?
9: Used cars, we're pretty competitive with our rates. We're probably around 6.5% today.
8: Okay.
9: So, it depends on the age of the car and how long you want to go.
8: Okay.
1: And that might not be their bailiwick, but what is your bailiwick? Why is Seneca Savings expanding, and what products do you specialize in? Like, why would I go to you?
9: We want to be the premier small business bank. So if you're a small business owner, we want to be the bank of choice for you.
8: Why?
9: And that's going to, again, you put us in the markets like Camillus, Manlius, Liverpool, North Syracuse. A lot of small businesses out there. Those are the folks that we want to draw into the branch.
1: And there's going to be a lot more small businesses because of this Micron thing. People underestimate it, but boy, the road work and everything, when you see what's going on. And Steve and I both live off of 31. Oh, yeah. It's just amazing what's happening.
9: And that's where hopefully our next branch will be, is right across from Micron.
8: Oh, my goodness, okay.
9: We've already purchased property up there.
1: Got it.
8: Okay, so that's the one you said, 27 or whatever it was?
9: Yeah, late 27, early 28, we'll get that one.
8: Okay, and that'll be
1: And the point is that there's just going to be a lot of businesses, which is why the local show never-ending pool of new business people, entrepreneurs.
9: Sure.
1: But they can come and see you and say, hey, look, we need X amount of dollars. And is it ever a good idea to use these online, shopping things? Like, I'll get emails that say, hey, we've got your money waiting for you. Give us a call. And
9: if you have a problem, then who do you talk to?
1: Right.
9: Yeah. I mean, where do you go? Like, so you can open the account online and maybe borrow money online. But something goes wrong. Who do you go to? Where do you go to get that issue resolved?
8: Yeah. Every day, Tom. And yes. I'm not exaggerating when I say every day. Every day I get a call from somebody, some capital company trying to loan me money. Every day.
9: They know you have the money. I mean, that's
8: why would they want to loan me money?
9: The show, Zoe Advertising.
1: I'm guessing 42% interest.
8: Well, they must look at some algorithm. Okay, here's a business that's this size. They do sales. They have a real good credit score. They must be looking at those things because
9: there's algorithms out there.
8: Every day. You must deal with people that, I borrowed money from wherever it was. Right. Can you roll that into your, can you buy it out? I don't know. Is that okay with
9: it? We say refinance.
8: Okay. So small business. What are small business people most concerned about? Like why in the banking world and financial world?
9: Fraud. Fraud is huge out there right now. There's a lot of fraud with the small businesses. What we see today are people call it washing a check. They'll steal a check out of a mailbox. They'll acid wash it so the ink that's printed on there goes away. Then they write the checks to themselves or somebody.
1: How are they smart enough to even do that?
9: They know how to do this.
8: If you're that smart, start a business, start a legitimate thing, get a job. Right.
9: So we offer a service we call Positive Pay, and it's it notifies you of checks clearing each night so that you can go in and agree to pay them or not pay them.
8: So let's say that happens. Who's liable? Are they liable? You're liable. The government's who eats that?
9: Well, it depends on the timing and notifications. Business owners do have 48 hours to notify us of the fraud, and then they're not liable at that point.
8: Okay.
9: We push it back to the bank that cashed the check.
8: But you guys are real good at that.
9: We try to get very good at it.
8: Okay. Plus, if somebody knows you there, it's not just a number in an account. Tom bought a lot of makeup. I don't think Tom wears makeup.
1: Correct.
9: Yeah, that's what we look for. You look for those patterns or someone that you don't know coming in and trying to cash a check.
8: Awesome. Yeah. Well, Seneca Savings Bank right here in the community. Talk to local people. We appreciate you joining us. SenecaSavings.com. Tom.
1: All right. Joe Stanley is coming up next. He's the founding partner at Stanley Law Firm, and we'll learn all about their business right here on the local show on 570 WSYR. Don't go away.
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0: We're back at the local show, and that means that you're here too, and we do appreciate you hanging out with us. Beautiful summer days ahead, although it's been a little cooler than...
1: Can't make up its mind.
0: Yeah, I know, because, well, down south, you know, the Georgia way, where I have my Georgia connection.
1: Yes, yes.
0: They've been darn hot, you know, my wife...
1: Well, it's Georgia.
0: Yeah, so they'll get the rain that moves through. Yeah.
1: Have we turned into our parents now?
0: Talk about the weather.
1: I think we've turned into our parents.
0: Absolutely.
1: You know, but you know what? I look at my parents, and I'm blessed by my parents. So there's worse things to turn into than my parents.
0: Absolutely.
2: You get soft when you get old and move away.
0: Right. Yeah, yeah.
2: You forget about where you came from.
0: For darn sure.
1: Who's that voice, Tom?
0: Hey, Joe Stanley's with us. Joe Stanley's with us right now. He's the founding partner of Stanley Law, and... yeah, Joe, you've got a couple miles on you, right?
2: Absolutely.
0: been in the law business for a long time.
2: Absolutely.
0: Huh? How many years?
2: Yeah, I have to count. Well over 40.
0: Good golly. And people are still getting in accidents.
2: Oh, they get to be better and better, it seems, at it. Even though the vehicles get better and better and the safety devices get better and better.
0: But still.
2: People sometimes, you could say, get dumber and dumber. They just don't pay it. You know, it's really just not paying attention. I think they take too many things for granted.
1: How do you prove distracted drive? Somebody's, you know, I mean, how do you prove it? You know, short of saying, hey, were you texting when you had an accident? Yes, I was. Okay, well, you got that.
2: Well, I think the answer is clear by how the accident happened, that they weren't paying attention. Distractions mean you aren't watching what you were doing. And, you know, driving is a full-time job. So if you're not seeing obvious other cars or other people or other things, or you're going well over the speed limit or whatever, it's pretty clear you're not paying attention to what you're supposed to be doing. At 60 miles an hour, I know we said this before, that's 100 feet per second. And, you know, you are distracted by anything. And it's usually not even phones anymore. It's your car with so many devices.
0: Right,
2: it's your brain. Your mind is thinking on your argument or your job or whatever. And 1 or 2 seconds can be the difference between life and death when you're going that fast. And even at, you know, half that, that's 50 feet per second. So you get yourself in trouble, especially when you think the car is going to take care of it. They're not self-driving. Mm. They're self-assisted. That doesn't keep you from not getting in a serious situation. In fact, I just wonder, given with the distractions we have today, if we didn't have all these safety devices on cars and cars were as safe as they are, what the actual toll would be.
0: Mm-hmm. Yeah.
1: Does yours remind you if you're going to break, Tom? So mine, which was your truck,
0: collision assist.
1: I'm like, I see it, and it goes, break, and I'm like, I know. Sometimes it seems a little premature.
0: And invasive.
1: You've driven that truck, you know.
0: Yeah, absolutely. And we have that feature on all our new vehicles, too. I wanted to ask you something. Steve and I were talking about electric cars the other week, and it was about how quiet they are. And I called them menacing because it looks like they're always sneaking up on you. You know, is there a situation like have you had to deal with anything where somebody's claimed that they got injured by an electric car or something because they couldn't hear it or whatever?
2: Well, that's an issue. Hearing and seeing is an important attribute in keeping yourself safe.
0: Right, right.
2: And so a lot of people walk without hearing. And so that situation isn't necessarily unique to the electric car, because if you're listening to music or have headphones on or earbuds in and you've got your phone connected, you're not hearing the things you need to hear. You're also distracted. You go, whether you're walking or driving, if you're not paying attention to your surroundings, you are distracted. And so, yes, the electric car contributes to it because they are quiet.
0: Yeah.
2: So are hybrids, for that matter, a lot of the time, depending on what mode they're in. But it's part of our existence.
0: Sure.
2: To try and pay attention to what's going on. And we don't, you know, we get engaged in other things.
0: Yeah.
2: And I've had cases where people, you know, they're crossing the street in the right place. Unfortunately, they can't hear the vehicles that aren't watching them, and then, you know, something bad happens, and you know, the driver's fault, yes, but you know, nobody wants to get in a crash, I can tell you. Whether you're walking, driving on a bicycle, or e-bikes. Now, and e-bikes are totally different.
0: Yeah, what about how's that? We had the Syracuse Police Department here talking about how bad it is with these gangs of kids who are on these e-bikes. Have you had any cases that?
2: There's numerous cases of e-bikes for a multitude of reasons.
0: Yeah.
2: You know, the principal question is that the way they're regulated, if they go less than 25 miles an hour, they're treated as bicycles. So they are not governed by any of the rules of the motor vehicles. So you can't get charged with DWI. You really can't get charged with tickets that are chargeable to your license because they are bicycles. And so,
0: and then there's the age thing, right?
2: Well, yeah. See, and if there's a bicycle, you're supposed to have a helmet if you're a minor. But for anyone who's not, it's only suggested.
0: I see.
2: The problem is you go and get a rental. Are you going to bring a helmet with you? I mean,
0: no one ever
2: has a helmet on.
0: Yeah.
2: And riding anything that can go 25 miles an hour, whether it's electrified or not, requires a helmet.
0: Oh, yeah.
2: And so I think the laws need to be changed. Mm-hmm. I think that e-bikes should be the same as ATVs and motorcycles.
0: Yeah.
2: And they're supposed to be registered and insured. And you keep better track of it. Now, I understand the counteracting opinion is that it's a cheap, easy way to get around without a car, without insurance, with all these things. You can buy one that goes, quote unquote, 25 miles an hour and can anywhere if you live in the city for virtually nothing.
0: Mm-hmm, mm-hmm.
2: So unfortunately, the safety factors, and I see it, you get involved in crashes with them, and it's the same as bikes, except they're going faster.
1: Right. But they're not insured, likely. So, I mean, you know, as an attorney, someone causes something, I mean, there's nothing to even try to take an action against.
0: Yeah, what if one of these kids causes an accident in the intersection?
2: Well, I mean, the law, the insurance issues are, if you're riding a bicycle and they're treated as bicycles, they're not one of the ones that are supposed to be licensed and insured, your homeowner's policy and or your renter's policy can cover all the blood relatives operating those vehicles. I think the insurance companies are going to change that because of the number of accidents that happen.
0: Yeah.
2: Also, you get hit by a car, regardless of fault, you're entitled to no-fault benefits from that car because you're considered a pedestrian, so you're entitled to no-fault benefits from the car that hit you, whether it's your fault or not, up to $50,000.
1: Is that a New York State thing?
2: Or yes.
1: National, that's a New York State thing.
2: That's New York's no-fault law. Okay. Other states have it. It's not the same. So they are covered to some degree, regardless of fault, in that scenario. And if somebody else is at fault, then they can bring an action like anyone else. The biggest issue is where you have the situation where they don't live in a household that has insurance, and the problem is the damage they do is inconsequential to the damage that happens to them.
0: Right,
2: the problem is that you're going 45, 50 miles an hour on one of these bikes, and you hit anything, the consequences
1: are devastating.
0: It's going to make them not good.
1: Joe Stanley, Stanley Lofts, is get by an e-bike called Joe. I don't know. That doesn't rhyme. Anyway.
2: Have you ever been on one?
1: I have.
2: So have I.
1: I have. You're right here in the community. If you need to talk to anybody, give Joe a call. Stanley Law. Thank you, Tom.
0: All right. Dave Iancello is coming in next. He's the owner of the Syracuse Salt Company. We'll get a salty conversation going right here on the local show on 570 WSYR.
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27: From the 570 WSYR newsroom, I'm Anthony Fnazowicz. The Cazenovia School Board Vice President, already arrested on state charges, is facing new federal ones. Travis Longo, who also goes by Barr, appeared in federal court on Saturday on fresh child pornography charges with allegations he had explicit content of infants on his phone. He was previously charged with four counts of misdemeanor child endangerment for having sexual conversations with a child under the age of 12. Meanwhile, the Cazenovia School Board unanimously voted to have Barr Longo resign from the body. They held an emergency meeting on Friday afternoon, and now the former vice president of that board has until June 22nd to resign. And police say it's just a coincidence that the city of Syracuse had two stabbings early Saturday morning within 8 minutes of each other. Officers say the first victim suffered a wound in his back on South Getty Street, but is expected to survive. Minutes later, a crash near Lincoln Park Drive and Mather Street saw a 46-year-old man with a stab wound to his arm and a telephone pole snapped. Next update in 30 minutes. Breaking news anytime. I'm Anthony Panazowicz on Syracuse's Breaking News Weather and Traffic Station, News Radio 570 WSYR.
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9: Some sunshine giving way to clouds. Looks like a nice day for Father's Day. A high today, 76. Partly to mostly cloudy tonight, low 55. Rain and cooler for tomorrow and high at 65. Rain at times tomorrow evening, otherwise a cloudy night, low 58. And then partly sunny and nice day on Tuesday. High Tuesday, 76. Partly sunny Wednesday, high 78. From the Stella Roofing Weather Center, I'm Steve Williams.
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0: Back into it. Back at it. You've got the local show with Tom and Steve. Great experience I had with the South Shore Veterinary Clinic. They're right up there at the Four Corners, you know. So if you pull out of my development, get on Route 31.
1: 31
0: make
1: South
0: a
1: Bay,
0: right.
1: Really?
0: Yeah, right. So you're at South Bay and 31.
1: Yeah, yeah.
0: You make the right, and you go up to the Four Corners, Cicero. Built a beautiful place. These doctors and the nurses he's got, what a great crew. The place did a wonderful job with Luna because Luna had to get spayed, and they took out her lady parts and all that stuff.
1: Yeah, yeah.
0: And what a wonderful day. And she healed up so fast. This dog is marvelous. Amazing.
1: A lot of times, you know, people don't have that experience. I went to get the nails flipped, and it was $700 right, because they told me I had to have this test and that test.
0: And that's another thing. It was very reasonable.
1: Well, that's a great experience. That's
0: awesome. Yeah, I was happy that Luna is a happy puppy.
1: You were happy?
0: Yeah, for 5 minutes.
1: Okay.
0: Here we go. I'll be even happier when we talk with David here. David Iancello is with us right now. I don't believe we've had you on the show before, have we?
2: I don't think so.
0: Okay.
1: It's about time.
0: Yes,
2: we spoke a few times, and I think we've met a few times. But
0: And we've talked about your product because your sister, Lori, happens to run the ship here, steer the rudder, and all that. And this is great. SyracuseSaltCo.com if you want to follow along, folks. And we've got a variety of salts here. So, David, were you a chef or something? What inspired you to want to start this business?
2: I was not a chef. I worked in kitchens for a long time growing up. My brother was a chef.
0: Oh, yes. Yeah, right.
2: For several restaurants around town. But spent a lot of time in the kitchen. My mother was always cooking.
0: Right.
2: I was thinking about it the other day. I don't think my father ever cooked anything.
0: No kidding.
2: He might have grilled. I can't even remember if he grilled, but he didn't have to. My brother did it, or I did it, or my mother did it. So we were always cooking.
0: Yeah, yeah. So and then you did you have like a full time career before you started this?
2: Yeah. Oh yeah. I was for 10 years prior to this, I worked at Hobart William Smith Colleges as a grounds manager.
0: Oh, no kidding.
2: So I was doing ground stuff for 10 years there. So well, driving back and forth from Syracuse to Geneva.
0: Let me say this. Those grounds are beautiful because, you know, I've been a DJ for 100 years. We go out to Bellhurst Castle all the time. But we'll pass, you know, Williams. Great grounds.
2: Yeah.
0: No, beautiful place.
2: They take a lot of pride in that. So we, you know, a little pressure to keep it up.
0: Yeah,
2: but it was,
0: no kidding.
2: But we had a good crew, and that's a great place and very supportive.
1: So you said, the heck with that, I'm going to make salt. How does that
2: happen? Well, you know, it was one of those things where I'm driving back and forth, hour and a half, hour and 15 minutes each way. My health wasn't as good as it used to be, and the job requires walking around campus. I mean, if I want to do it well, if I want to do it right. So it got to be a point where I couldn't really do that as much as I wanted to. And so I said, well, I'm not really doing my job as well as I should. And the director at the time said, well, you know, stay home one day a week. As long as you're in touch with us and your guys, you're fine. So I did that, and it just didn't seem right. I mean, if you're paying me to be here, I gotta be here.
1: So you got a work ethic. How'd that happen? Yeah, Look at that. That came from your parents, too.
2: Yeah, definitely.
1: So then what?
2: So then I decided my daughter moved back up here from New York City, and we were thinking, well, what can we do? And she brought back some salt from, where was she, in Maine, from her honeymoon, and it was infused salt and different things. I said, well, we're in Syracuse. Why the heck aren't we doing that here? How come nobody's doing that here?
0: Since we're the Salt City.
2: Right. So I said, would you be interested in trying to do something? And she said, let's do it. She had a full-time job, and I was looking to get out of full-time work. So we started importing salts from around the world and repackaging them in our own label. And then slowly figured out we could make our own salt. And then we started making our own salt right here in town.
0: Wow.
2: And right in our neighborhood here, frankly. And started infusing some of these salts here are infused with different things from around the world.
0: And you're taking the salt right out of the ground here in Syracuse.
2: Yeah, we're taking brine out of the ground, the really concentrated water from about 300 feet underground.
1: How are you doing that?
2: With a well. It's just we had somebody drill a well, and way down deep is very salty water because we're sitting on what used to be an ocean.
1: So you pump the salty water up, so the water evaporates and you get salt, something like that? Or is
2: water
1: that?
2: We evaporate the water. There's a little bit more. I want to make it sound like we're really, really smart.
0: Yeah, right.
2: But I mean, there is more to it than that, but it's not a lot. Basically, take water out of the ground, evaporate the water.

0: It's black garlic. So after we make the black garlic, we grind it all up, and we add mushrooms to the salt. And that's on a fine salt. So that is a really, really nice, if you like mushrooms, it's a really nice salt, too.
1: Right, and I'm holding one up to get Cuse on it, so you did some private labeling for Syracuse University.
0: Yeah, we got together with Syracuse University, and we're doing a licensed product with them.
1: How much fun, man. You go to Syracuse, you have people, we're from Syracuse. Well, what's Syracuse known for? Well, you can shove them a Hyde's hot dog, but hey, we've got things like this that are right here.
0: Mm-hmm. Yeah, Syracuse University, their chefs were involved in developing this. So it wasn't just us. Chef came down and said, this is what we use, this is what we'd like to see, if you can play with this a little bit. So we played with some of the spices and made up some of our own and had a little fun with it.
1: So chefs are using this stuff.
0: Yeah, well, I hope they would use a lot more of it, but we're getting there.
2: Well, here's the thing, and please correct me if I'm wrong, but I follow a lot of health influencers. You know, I'm really into health and longevity and all that. And it seems that they're finding that salt is very important, that what we've been told before, you know, too much salt in your diet is not good. It's not true that salt is essential for all the functions in our body. And your salt doesn't have any of the crap that would be in commercial salt, right?
0: Right, yeah. We've been told since the 50s and 60s that we need iodine in our salt. Mm. We need anti-caking agents in our salt because it cakes together. And do you remember, we're all older here, you remember rice in your salt shakers?
1: Yes.
2: Yeah.
0: That was to take the moisture out so it wouldn't clump up. Mm-hmm. But things have changed, but the USDA hasn't really changed those recommendations.
2: Right.
0: So, and it takes a long time. And by the way, your skin is glowing, so I can tell you're paying attention to it.
1: Yes. The Italian.
2: That's right. Plus, I'm full Italian. Yeah.
0: But yeah, but that's the thing about salt. Yeah. Our salt is about 87% sodium chloride. The rest are other minerals.
1: So this is exciting. Excellent. It's right here in town. Where can people get this stuff?
0: We're in a number of stores around town. Depending on whereabouts you live, if you're over toward Camillus, we're at Witty Wicks. We have some at Hafner's. We've got a lot of at Hafner's. We'll be putting another batch in at Beacon Skiff
2: if you're down that way.
1: Can they buy it? Like, your office is right around the corner here from this, right near the Jam Diner.
0: And we have everything. So everything that we sell, a lot of the stores that we work with don't have a lot of selection. They'll have three or four or five.
1: So they can come in and get it. Can they buy online?
0: They can buy online. 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
1: 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You can get it there or you can go to the office. But this is exciting and it's very Syracuse. Yes. And we appreciate you joining us today.
0: No, thank you for having me here. And enjoy what you can here. Play with some of the salts in your food.
1: I promise I will eat the salt.
2: All right. Ari Malzman is coming up next. He's the president of Cannon Pools. Stick around for that conversation. We'll splash right in on the local show on 570 WSYR.
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1: This is Steve Roberts from the local show Heard Here on WSYR. 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

0: You found the local show, and we're so glad you did. It's skipping into summer. Steve's got his flower dress on and his flowers in his hair.
1: Yeah, yeah, got me pegged
0: like
1: on.
0: One big hippie.
1: In my hair. Well, you got to find it first.
0: How long have you not had hair?
1: Well, you know, a while, Tom.
0: Because I remember you in the 80s, you had hair.
1: Well, we all had hair. You don't cut
0: you had,
1: it.
0: You had long hair.
1: I had long hair.
0: Yeah,
1: right?
0: Yeah, you were kind of long
1: true.
0: Hair.
1: That's true. And you had muscles.
0: Oh, yeah, I did.
1: Okay, just saying.
0: If
1: we're going over to the Wayback Machine.
0: I have muscles. I just like to keep them under a layer now. You know, you want to keep them hidden. I'm 62. I don't like to make other old people feel uncomfortable.
1: All that Tai Chi you're doing, Tom.
0: That's right. Tai Chi chair sitting. Look, we've got a new person on the show. Please try not to scare him away. Yeah. And no cracks about the fact that I don't have a pool.
1: Okay. You don't have a pool?
0: I'm one of the few
1: people. It's an
0: ongoing
1: joke.
0: Yeah, I've always wanted
2: one. I know somebody
0: can
2: change that.
0: Yeah, I know. Ari Malzman is a multi-generational business owner here in Syracuse. He's the president of Cannon Pools. How are you, Ari?
2: I'm doing great, and I appreciate you guys having me on.
0: Well, we appreciate you being here. Ari, over the years, I did have a pool at one point, and he helped me out to save money and learn how to keep the pool in shape because, boy, it's a big investment, and you don't want to put the wrong things in it.
2: That's true.
1: What percentage of houses have a pool?
2: I couldn't tell you the percentage, but when you fly back from a trip and you look down,
0: there's an awful lot of pools.
1: Well, if you're in the pool business, you know, I know it's golf courses, you notice pools.
2: I notice pools.
1: Kind of what we do.
0: Now, how many years have you been in the business and who started your business?
2: So our business started in the 70s. It started when my grandfather moved up here from Brooklyn. Mm-hmm. And at the time, his brother-in-law owned in a manufacturing company for above ground pools.
1: Okay.
2: And he moved up, brought his family from Brooklyn up to Watertown originally, and started working at this company for about a year. Didn't see things on the same page as his brother-in-law, and decided to kind of go his own way. But so he did a few different things and helped, you know, raise the kids here in Syracuse. Dad went off to college at Michigan, came during the summers, helped my grandfather out, built pools during the summers, saved money to go back to college. After my father graduated from college, Cliff is his name, he traveled around the world. He went west for a year and a half.
0: To do
1: what?
2: Hitchhike around the world.
0: No kidding.
2: Actually, he's writing a book right now, and it's about living on $5 a day.
1: Wow.
2: In the
1: 70s. Incredible. That's what Tom does, actually.
2: He sung my mom Freebird before he left.
0: Really?
2: Showed it back up a year and a half later in one piece, though, with a long beard.
0: Jeez.
2: And proposed to her. Uh-huh. I think he saved money up for that ring from working as a taxi driver in Ann Arbor for a couple months beforehand. And then was deciding whether or not to go to law school or do something else.
0: Yeah.
2: My grandfather was at a place called Cannon Manufacturing, which in the 70s was a big manufacturer and distributor of pool supplies.
0: And let me ask you this. In the 70s, was it mainly above ground pools or were in ground pools a thing?
2: It was both.
0: Oh,
2: it was
0: really?
2: Both.
0: Still?
2: Yep.
0: Okay. I didn't know they'd been around that long.
2: Yep.
1: So fast forward. So he got into it, Grandpa, and then where did you step into this?
2: When my father came back from this trip, they decided to go into business together as partners.
0: Gotcha.
2: And they opened up the first Cannon Pools, which was in the village of Liverpool.
0: It
2: was called Cannon Pools for two reasons.
0: Mm-hmm.
2: Number one is because that company, Cannon Manufacturing, had a large name in the industry, so it kind of made this little tiny store in Liverpool sound bigger than it was.
0: Right.
2: And the other thing was that my grandfather, Bob, was in the Navy on a minesweeper in the Korean War, and he had an infatuation with cannons. He always had them on his desk.
1: So I always think cannon camera because of...
2: Yeah, I always think cannon ball.
0: Yeah, right.
2: Like,
0: yeah,
2: into the pool. But that's the two reasons why we're called Cannon Pools.
0: Excellent.
1: So do you do any above-ground pool nowadays, or are they all in-ground pools?
2: Oh, we do both. We'll build anywhere from 160.
0: Wow.
2: Some years during the pandemic, even over 300 in-ground pools in a year.
0: No kidding.
2: And then the above-ground pools and could be anywhere from 300.
0: Good golly.
2: There was a couple years that was over 800 or 1,000 pools in a year.
1: I'm a pool novice, unlike Tom, who's been looking at pools and own pools. So is you see these things sitting by the road that look like a pool, but it's not underground. Do you dig a hole and drop a shell in, or do you build it in the ground?
2: The underground pool. So there's really, I guess, three categories of pools. You have the above grounds, which generally are a one-day project.
1: Right.
2: You come with a skid steer.
0: Yeah.
2: You need about 6 feet of access to get in.
1: Mm-hmm.
2: Scrape it, and then build it.
1: Mm-hmm. Okay. Those are usually like 4 foot deep kind of thing.
2: Yes, not, they used to be 48 inches. Now they're taller. They're 54, which gives a little bit more depth and also helps with codes, because if the yard is within 6 inches of grade, and in most towns they allow the pool to actually act as the fence, because you can't jump over pool that's taller than 48
1: inches. What are the other two kinds of pools?
2: So then you have, of course, in-ground pools, which involve an excavator, you know, taking a big hole, assembling a pool. And then the third category is kind of new. I'd say it's become more prevalent the last 5 years, and that's called a semi-above-ground or a semi-in-ground pool.
1: Never heard of it. What, tell us about it.
2: So these pools have a styrofoam wall for insulation factor, and then a piece of aluminum on each side. And instead of being a one rolled wall like an above-ground pool, they're segmented and they attach.
0: Got it.
2: The benefit of them is that they can be on top of the ground, or they could be partially in the ground or fully in the ground. And you guys might ask me, why would you want one or the other?
0: Yeah,
1: why would you want that?
2: if you have it fully above the ground, the only real time to do that is if you're living in like the Tugco Plateau or up north, where you're just getting so much snow that the pool is less susceptible to like winter damage.
1: Okay.
2: The time where I feel that they work the best is when the yard is sloped. So when the yard is sloped, if it's an above ground pool, you can only have so much dirt pushed up against the pool wall, because if it loses water, the wall could collapse with maybe a foot and a half.
1: That's probably not good.
2: No. So then an in-ground pool, if the yard's 3 or 4 feet off grade, maybe you need to have a landscaper put a retaining wall in, which could be very expensive.
1: Mm-hmm. Okay, so real quick, pool's still a real hot commodity, or did COVID cool things off, or how are things going now?
2: So, during COVID, of course, everybody was stuck at home, and it was the craziest time in the history of
1: pools. In a good way, right?
2: In a good way. I mean, I don't like to talk about it that much, because I know there's a lot of businesses that suffered, that are very empathetic towards music venues, restaurants. Yeah. It was very, very tough. But, what we thought was going to be a very difficult time ended up being the busiest 3 years ever. It'll probably never be like that ever again.
1: Well, now pools, I know Tom has wanted a pool.
0: I did,
1: forever. And then he went and bought a car.
0: Yeah.
1: So CannonPools.com, is that a good website? Someone wants to get a pool, any of those three kind, or have a conversation like, how much does a pool cost? You can answer their questions. Is that fair?
2: They can come right to our website or social medias or give us a call.
1: Beautiful.
2: So we're one of the only companies now that doesn't have a prompt when you call it. You always get a human.
1: A real person. CannonPools.com.
0: That is great.
1: Let me throw out the phone number quick. 458-3150. Does that sound right?
2: That sounds right.
1: We appreciate you joining us today, Ari.
0: All right, Steve. I'm going to go home and look at my patio without a pool.
1: There we go. No pool.
0: But at least I have a beautiful yard. All right. The local show is heard every Saturday from 11 to 1 in the morning, and then on Sunday from 7 to 9. Until next week, folks, get down to business and keep doing business locally. 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
33: From the 570 WSYR newsroom, I'm Anthony Panasowicz. Cazenovia School Board Vice President, already arrested on state charges, is facing new federal ones. Travis Longo, who also goes by Barr, appeared in federal court on Saturday on fresh child pornography charges, with allegations he had explicit content of infants on his phone. He was previously charged with four counts of misdemeanor child endangerment for having sexual conversations with a child under the age of 12. The man who police say hunted his former coworker has been convicted in his murder. A jury convicted Wilfrey Carrasquillo on Friday for murdering Alberto Serino in the parking lot of Century Linen, where the two previously worked. Prosecutors argued that Carrasquillo got to the business before sunrise after Serino had confronted him about harassing his girlfriend. And Mayor Sharon Owens wants your opinion about the city's new comprehensive plan. Five events are scheduled throughout the city this summer to get the community's input on the strategic plan that runs through 2050. Next update in 30 minutes. Breaking news anytime. I'm Anthony Panasowicz on Syracuse's Breaking News, weather and traffic station, News Radio 570 WSYR.
0: Ready to talk. I'm Paul Stevens, Fox News. A U.S. delegation led by Vice President J.D. Vance is in Switzerland for talks with Iranian officials. Both sides still trying to reach a broader peace agreement following the signing of a temporary memorandum of understanding.
1: Vice President J.D. Vance arrived at the Bürgenstock Resort, Lake Lucerne. That's where he's set to hold direct talks with Iranian leaders. Their goal? Negotiate a long-term peace agreement that includes resolving key questions about the future of Iran's nuclear program. They only have about 60 days to reach a deal. The talks will begin with a bilateral meeting between the United States and Iran. One of the first topics expected to be discussed is an emergency session on Lebanon. The talks come amid growing uncertainty surrounding the Strait of Hormuz. Tehran claims it is once again closing that vital waterway. They say it's in response to renewed Israeli strikes on Iran-backed Hezbollah in southern Lebanon.
0: And that's Fox's Chandley Painter. Iran also saying the attacks violate the memorandum of understanding signed by Tehran and Washington recently. Tragic accident unfolding during a Goose concert at Madison Square Garden in New York last night. NYPD saying a 51-year-old man fell from an elevated position inside the arena, later pronounced dead at a nearby hospital. No release from authorities as to how far he fell or what led up to the incident. The band later saying it was heartbroken by the tragedy and extended condolences to those affected. The concert continued and concluded shortly before midnight as investigators got underway with their task. Officials in Los Angeles declaring a state of emergency. Firefighters still battling a massive warehouse fire. The building is making it extremely difficult for firefighters to bring the blaze under control. No formal evacuation orders just yet. 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
2: Across the nation, summer is making its presence known. Dangerous heat continues to build across much of the Southwest and parts of the Southern Rockies, with temperatures soaring above 100 degrees in places like Phoenix, Las Vegas, and parts of inland California. Heat precautions are advised. Meanwhile, scattered thunderstorms will develop across portions of the plains, upper Midwest, and parts of the East, with some storms capable of producing gusty winds, heavy downpours, and frequent lightning. The Gulf Coast remains warm and humid with isolated afternoon storms, while much of Florida sees a mix of sunshine and brief downpours. The Pacific Northwest enjoys generally pleasant conditions, and much of the Northeast will see warm temperatures with a mix of sun and clouds. And that's a look at your national weather forecast. I'm Jim Forbes.
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4: Some sunshine giving way to clouds. Looks like a nice day for Father's Day. A high today, 76. Partly to mostly cloudy tonight, low 55. Rain and cooler for tomorrow and high at 65. Rain at times tomorrow evening, otherwise a cloudy night, low 58. And then partly sunny, a nice day on Tuesday. High Tuesday, 76. Partly sunny Wednesday, high 78. From the Stella Roofing Weather Center, I'm Steve Williams.
5: At the ballpark, a monster game for the Phillies as they route the Mets 15-3. Kyle Schwarber, 3 home runs. Bryce Harper hits for the cycle. Nationals over the Rays 4-3. Dylan Cruz and C.J. Abrams with solo shots. Marlins top the Giants 6-3. Miami a 4-run fourth inning. Braves edge the Brewers 4-3. Ozzie Albies with 2 home runs. Tigers beat the White Sox 4-1. Troy Melton, 6 innings of work and just 1 hit allowed. The Reds rout the Yankees at Yankee Stadium 10-2. Sal Stewart, a career-high 6 RBIs. Jays over the Cubs 8-6. Toronto, a big 5-run 8th inning. And in 10 frames, Padres beat the Rangers 6-4. Manny Machado, a home run and 5 RBIs. Omaha, Nebraska, College World Series Game 1. Oklahoma over North Carolina 9-3. The Sooners go for a national championship today. And the U.S. Open, after round 3, Wyndham Clark is the leader at 7-under. He has a 6-shot advantage. That's sports. I'm Trey Bender.
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Good morning, America. This is the Cats Roundtable. John Katz with you is here. Father's Day. What a great show we have today. Jay Jackson, that gives us some statistics and how long are we going to live? Lynn Shaw, fighting for our kids. Ohio Treasurer Robert Sprague, what's going on in the state of Ohio? John Sununu, Dr. Peter Michalos, live long and prosper. Roger Stone, Bonnie Brady, maybe we're solving the problem with those windmills. And let's start off today with General Jack Keane, who really knows what's going on in the Middle East and Iran.

0: With us today is General Jack Keane. General Jack Keane, give us your pulse of the situation.
1: Well, I think what we have in front of us, obviously we have an MOU that it now has been signed. And what the deal really is, it's a recognition that there's a major shift of the administration's priorities away from military objectives to economic and political objectives. And what has happened here, the president's advisors have landed the idea with the president that the oil and gas prices that rose as a result of closing the Straits of Hormuz, coupled with Iran's ability to retaliate if military operations were resumed against the Gulf states' oil and gas infrastructure and be effective against that infrastructure, those two things together would produce a worldwide depression. And as a result of that, we have entered into these negotiations. And just to give you a sense of it, remember, the war began on the 28th of February. On the 2nd of March, the Iranians closed the Straits of Hormuz. Then a number of weeks later, we went to a ceasefire given the rise in oil prices that were taking place and the concern that that would have politically and economically. 4 days later, we began a naval blockade, recognized that we needed some leverage against the Iranians after a few weeks of negotiations and nothing was happening to get them to close the straits. It became obvious they didn't care about the economic peril the blockade was putting on their people, and we needed more leverage. So as a result of that, then on May the 4th, the administration initiated Project Freedom, which was to open the Straits of Hormuz forcibly using military. In the 36th hour, the president stopped the operation at the request of Saudi Arabia and other Arab states. Why? They were concerned that, one, we wouldn't be able to get it done effectively, two, that Iran would retaliate against their oil and gas infrastructure. So as a result of that, we stopped Operation Freedom, and we continue to go on.
0: And Iran was retaliating against the UAE and Saudi Arabia and Qatar and everybody, wasn't they?
1: They had two strategies. One was to shut down the Strait of Hormuz, and that obviously was effective. And two, to retaliate immediately, not just against Israel, but actually much more so against our allies and partners in the region, particularly those that own oil and gas infrastructure, because they wanted them to understand that they were going to be vulnerable to them. This was not going to be about the United States, Israel, and Iran. This was going to be about them. And they wanted that pressure from them to be put on the United States. And that was somewhat effective, as I just described. And even when we were ready to go back into military operations, and that was just a few weeks ago, and the president was pretty close to it, the Pakistanis, the Arab states, the other Islamic states came to the president in that meeting, and they asked him not to do it, to continue into negotiations and see if you could get a diplomatic solution. So I wanted our audience to understand, you know, why we are on the path that we are on. It was a major shift in presidential priorities away from the military operation. Remember, the military operation lasted 4 to 5 weeks. Objectives take everything offensive away from the Iranians: nuclear, ballistic missiles, drones, support for proxies as well. Weaken the regime so much that eventually, in time, the people would be able to take charge of Iran once again. So we walked away from that because of the economic and political objectives that the president began to attempt to achieve. And that produced the deal that's in front of us. Now, what the challenge of the deal, the most immediate challenge, John, that deals with Israel and Hezbollah. Iran is trying to separate the United States from Israel over the Hezbollah and Lebanon issue. Iran doesn't have any claim to Lebanon. Yes, they support Hezbollah. They've organized them. They have resourced them. They're their number one major proxy. But these Hezbollah are Lebanese citizens operating in Lebanon in the interest of Iran. And if they're attacking Israel under the ceasefire, which they have done in the last 24 hours and have been doing since April the 17th, Israel has every right to respond to that. What they have done, Hezbollah, so our audience understands, they have attacked into northern Israel with 2,000 rockets and drones since April the 17th and within the last 24 hours with the recent ceasefire. And as a result of that, over 300 Israeli citizens have been wounded. They have moved out of the towns and villages in northern Israel. The kids are not going to school. They're living with families or they're in motels. And Israel cannot stand for that. There's no way that Israel can have their sovereignty violated that and not respond militarily. We need to support Israel publicly, not just privately, in doing this, and not let Iran drive a wedge.
0: Well, on Friday, on Thursday night, they, what was it, Hezbollah attacked Israel. Israel hit them back twice as hard, and the White House made no comment. So making no comment is acknowledging that you have to do what you have to do.
1: That is true, but also there have been other statements made by the vice president, as you heard, trying to get Israel to calm down, so to speak.
0: Yes.
1: Israel has to do what is appropriate for what it is, in the sense of their, what is being threatened on them. They have the intelligence. They know what they are doing here, and we need to support them. And we cannot let Iran have a veto over Israelis' operations in Lebanon. And that's what they're trying to do by pressuring the United States. I think the president understands this, and I don't think he's going to put pressure on Israel to stop their operations when they're fighting for their sovereignty. I mean, Iran's objective is to destroy the state of Israel. It's not the physical destruction, unless they had a nuclear weapon. They cannot defeat the Israeli military. What they want to do is create such a volatile security situation inside of Israel among a relatively small population in the world, 7 million Jews, and make that situation so volatile and insecure that they want to raise their family and kids there. In other words, they would migrate out of Israel. That is what they're trying to achieve. And in northern Israel right today, they are achieving that by the families moving away from that danger area. So, yes, they must respond, and they must complete the operation of getting Hezbollah out of the southern part of Lebanon. They cannot let that stand.
0: This is an hour-by-hour situation. This is a day-by-day situation, and there's no way to make it. It looks like the peace is going to hold. It looks like the Strait of Hormuz will stay open because, Iran does not dare do anything to change that because he'll go in there and kick their butt.
1: Well, what the president is holding as leverage, he has a couple of things. One, he has financial resources that he can hold on to. And two, obviously, military leverage. And that's the reality. And they certainly are aware of that. And I think, John, what the Iranians will do is drag out these negotiations as they already had. Remember, we started out with 2 weeks of negotiations when we went to the ceasefire back on April the 8th to get the Straits of Hormuz open. Well, they dragged that out for 9 weeks. And they're going to drag this out for sure. The whole 60 days is what the clock is, and likely longer than that. Because they believe the closer you get to the midterm elections in the United States, and they pay close attention to what's happening here, the less likelihood, John, that the president would initiate combat operations, and as a result, the Straits of Hormuz would be closed again, oil prices going up very close to the election.
0: Well, General, thank you so much for an update. Happy Father's Day.
1: Happy Father's Day to you and to our audience out there. Great talking to you, as always.
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3: 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Robert served as a police officer before his appointment to the fire department in 2001, just weeks after the 9/11 attacks. He was on the front lines of 9/11 recovery efforts. 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
4: Quentin Tarantino says he's lost much of his love for modern movies, calling today's film industry a, quote, flavorless sausage factory. Aside from calling it stupid, he also blamed the industry's decline on bad casting and pandering. He says he prefers books these days. Spider-Man's Tom Holland says one of the biggest reasons he's never hosted Saturday Night Live is because he's, quote, heavily dyslexic. He says he even has trouble reading scripts, which is why he tries to memorize his lines immediately.
5: It's why I've never done SNL.
6: Because of the cue cards.
5: I'm just so petrified at the concept of, like, trying to read something. I can read fine, but when I have to read out loud, it just becomes, like, it's like a mental block.
4: Fans and dyslexia advocates praised his honesty, saying that a high-profile celeb can help normalize it. Cooper Lawrence, Entertainment News, Worldwide News Network, New York.
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7: NBC News Radio. I'm Scott Carr. President Trump is threatening to impose tolls on the Strait of Hormuz if a deal with Iran doesn't happen in 60 days. Trump raises the possibility in a social media post after Iran said it was closing the vital waterway due to a ceasefire violation by the U.S. and Israel. This says Vice President J.D. Vance is now in Switzerland for more peace talks with Iran. U.S. military officials claim that the Strait of Hormuz is open and traffic continues to flow. At least 13 people were injured in a drive-by shooting on Chicago's South Side. Chicago police say two gunmen pulled up alongside a group Friday night and opened fire before fleeing in a red SUV. Two of the victims were listed in critical condition. They range in ages from 17 to 47. Severe weather's forecast for parts of the nation's midsection today. Forecasters say severe thunderstorms are possible from Nebraska to Tennessee and from Oklahoma to Indiana. They warn of damaging wind gusts, large hail, flash flooding, and the chance of tornadoes. With Team USA's FIFA World Cup win Friday, the squad now makes its Northern California debut in a big match featuring big-ticket prices. We get more from Jason Nathanson.
8: Team USA star Flo Balogun says they were hoping for this kind of success, but not expecting it.
9: Someone said before the tournament, you know, two games and you'd be through to the knockouts. I think we all would have took it, so you know, we're delighted.
8: They'll go to the knockout round as the top seed in their bracket, meaning this Thursday's match against Turkey at SoFi Stadium in SoCal won't matter to the standings. That knockout round game will be July 1st at Levi's Stadium in Santa Clara, where the cheapest tickets Saturday morning were going for $3,000 on the secondary market.
7: A family in Colorado's lived to tell the tale after a pickup truck plowed into their home. That happened Friday night in the Denver suburb of Commerce City. The homeowner says the truck came barreling through the living room wall, coming within feet of hitting his 11-year-old daughter. The driver is being held on several charges, including DUI. Scott Carr, NBC News Radio.
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0: Welcome back to the Katz Roundtable. Let's go to Ohio. With us today is Robert Sprague, and he is the 49th treasurer, Ohio treasurer, and now he's running for re-election as the Secretary of State. Robert Sprague, tell us what the heck is going on in Ohio. Ohio is a big swing state.
17: Yes, Ohio's turning into that battleground state once again. You know, the Ohio Senate seat between John Husted, that race, John's very, very strong and good, versus Sherrod Brown on the Democrat side, will probably determine control of the United States Senate. So it has national implications. And look, it's being able to talk with a lot of the people who are the blue-collar workers in the state of Ohio that still make things and move things in our state, and being able to connect with them. And that's what this election is going to come down to. And then it'll may also have a dramatic effect in the presidential race in 2028. And, you know, I'm running to be Secretary of State, but that's why the security and the integrity of the elections is so important, because we want to make sure that we get it right and we reflect the views of the people and the votes of the people of the state of Ohio. And I know you do that in New York, too.
0: We got so many problems in our country, and we're lucky that, you know, we're going to celebrate our 250th year. And I worry because after President Biden, if Harris would have won, I would worry if we would get to the 300th year.
17: Look, I agree with you. I'm right there. And I can tell you that it's so interesting what sort of things are going on across our nation. And one of the things that you look at in Ohio is we have a very good candidate that's running for governor. His name is Vivek Ramaswamy. And he has national ties. He's got some great ideas about how to make life more affordable for Ohioans and at the same time be able to increase people's wages. And when you're going out and you're talking with people, that's, you know, one of the number one issues. We want the economy to be strong, and people trust Republicans to be able to do that. And the other thing that people trust Republicans to do is to have secure elections with integrity. And my goal as Secretary of State in Ohio is to make sure that we run the most secure elections in the history of our state. One of the things that I want to do when I'm Secretary of State is to make sure that we move to a front-end citizenship check, so that we check if you're an American citizen before you get to be registered to vote in our state.
0: And Ohio is a big swing state, so it's very important that you guys do things right. Tell me about Vivek's race. That's an important race for governor. And tell us about your Senate races.
17: Yeah, so Vivek's race is going to be critical to the future of our state. You know, one of the things that we've seen during the war with Iran is that we have to be able to produce more for our defense and industrial base. And a lot of that is drone technology, it's robotics, it's the future of making us strong as a country and our defense strong. And, you know, we still manufacture those things in Ohio. Matter of fact, we have one of the largest aeronautical parts-producing companies on the face of the earth. That's a strength for us, and I think you're going to see good Republican leadership that recognizes that our defense industrial base needs investment, and it will encourage that, not just for the strength of the nation, but also for our economy. Also, energy production is incredibly important. We have the Marcellus and the Utica Shale. If you take Ohio, Pennsylvania, West Virginia, you combine them into a country, it's the third largest natural gas producing nation on the face of the earth. And so Vivek has got a great vision as to how we increase jobs, the number of jobs in our state. We invest in our infrastructure and at the same time in our defense industrial base. Now, with regards to this John Husted, Sherrod Brown race, I mean, look, Sherrod Brown has presided over something like $30 trillion of federal spending over his 40-year-plus career in the United States Senate and in the United States government, I think the Ohioans are tired of him because he's just not produced for the state. And John Husted is a new face. He's been very strong. Used to be Secretary of State and then Lieutenant Governor. Did some incredible things for the economy of the state of Ohio. It's one of the reasons why Intel made a huge investment in a chip plant in Columbus, Ohio. And we are beginning to reinvest in ourselves. And it's because of the work that John Husted did as Lieutenant Governor. And he's done a great job in the United States Senate being one of the leading proponents of the Save America Act. I think Congress should pass that. And one of the things we're going to do in the state of Ohio is that if Congress can't pass that, we're going to make sure that we require photo ID for everybody that shows up in person and also the people that are casting mail-in ballots in Ohio. It's the most fundamental security measure that we have to run elections with integrity. It's simply making sure that people are who they say they are. And people should have to show photo ID to buy beer or rent a car. It's a fundamental security measure that we're going to implement in Ohio and John Husted has pushed for in the United States Senate. So yeah. I'm very optimistic about that race. John's going to do a great job.
0: Well, thank you so much for calling in. And you're running for Secretary of State?
17: We will turn red once again, John. And I think it's our candidates and the leadership of our president that are going to do that for Ohio. Thank you so much for having me on today.
0: Thank you so much for coming on, and let's stay in touch.
17: Very good. All right. Thank you.
0: Thank you for listening to the Cats Roundtable. We'll be right back right after this break.
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21: From the 570 WSYR newsroom, I'm Anthony Panasiewicz. Casanova School Board Vice President, already arrested on state charges, is facing new federal ones. Travis Longo, who also goes by Barr, appeared in federal court on Saturday on fresh child pornography charges, with allegations he had explicit content of infants on his phone. He was previously convicted. He was previously charged with four counts of misdemeanor child endangerment for having sexual conversations with a child under the age of 12. Meanwhile, the Casanova School Board unanimously voted to have Barr Longo resign from the body. They held an emergency meeting on Friday afternoon, and now the vice president of that board has until June 22nd to resign. If he doesn't, they say they'll look to remove him, but that process is drawn out since he's an elected official. And possibly the most watched primary battle in all of New York on Tuesday is happening right in Syracuse. Assemblyman Bill Mangiarelli faces county lawmaker Maurice Mo Brown in a primary race that will likely determine the next representative in the deep blue seat that includes portions of Syracuse, Geddes, and Van Buren. Next update in 30 minutes, breaking news anytime. I'm Anthony Panasiewicz on Syracuse's breaking news weather and traffic station, News Radio 570 WSYR.
22: News. I'm Ted Lindner. Vice President J.D. Vance in Switzerland for talks with Iran set following their signing of a 60-day memorandum of agreement. Fox's Chanley Painter.
23: They're aimed at reaching a long-term peace agreement and resolving key questions about the future of Iran's nuclear program.
22: The meeting being mediated by Pakistani and Qatari officials. And the FAA is investigating a close call between two commercial flights at Boston Logan International Airport on Saturday morning. A Delta flight arriving from Dallas was forced to abort its landing to avoid an American Airlines jet departing from an intersecting runway. The Delta aircraft carrying 129 passengers and six crew members landed safely after coordinating a go-around with air traffic control. The incident comes amid a troubling stretch for aviation following several recent crashes in the U.S. and abroad that have claimed multiple lives. 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
3: Some sunshine giving way to clouds. Looks like a nice day for Father's Day. High today 76. Partly to mostly cloudy tonight, low 55. Rain and cooler for tomorrow and high at 65. Rain at times tomorrow evening, otherwise a cloudy night, low 58. And then partly sunny and nice day on Tuesday. High Tuesday 76. Partly sunny Wednesday, high 78. From the Stella Roofing Weather Center, I'm Steve Williams.
5: At the ballpark, a monster game for the Phillies as they rout the Mets 15-3. Kyle Schwarber, three home runs. Bryce Harper hits for the cycle. Nationals over the Rays 4-3. Dylan Cruz and C.J. Abrams with solo shots. Marlins top the Giants 6-3. Miami a four-run fourth inning. Braves edge the Brewers 4-3. Ozzie Albies with two home runs. Tigers beat the White Sox 4-1. Troy Melton, six innings of work and just one hit allowed. The Reds rout the Yankees at Yankee Stadium 10-2. Sal Stewart, a career-high six RBIs. Jays over the Cubs 8-6. Toronto, a big five-run eighth inning. And in 10 frames, Padres beat the Rangers 6-4. Manny Machado, a home run and five RBIs. Omaha, Nebraska, College World Series Game 1. Oklahoma over North Carolina 9-3. The Sooners go for a national championship today. And the U.S. Open, after round three, Wyndham Clark is the leader at 7-under. He has a six-shot advantage. That's sports. I'm Trey Bender.
6: Taught his daughters how to have respect.
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0: 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Well, let's go to New Hampshire. We have Senator John Sununu there, and he's running for re-election. Tell us your feeling about what's going on.
27: Well, John, great to be with you. Happy Father's Day. You know, you talk about common sense, trying to get a little bit of common sense back in Washington, get some practical experience there. You know, I'm running after being in the private sector for over 15 years because we need people that understand how the economy works in Washington. We need people who can solve problems. That's what my engineering background is all about. Too many career politicians spend all their time in Washington worrying about getting their next job. And, you know, I'm at the point in my life where I've enjoyed my work in the private sector. I've served in the House and Senate. And I know when I go back to Washington as a U.S. senator, all I have to do is stand up for New Hampshire, right? Whatever's right for my state and our country is what's going to guide me. And that's a really exciting place to be in politics.
0: There's a lot of common sense Democrats. There's a lot of common sense independents. And there's a lot of common sense Republicans. We all have to work together to make sure our country doesn't go in the wrong direction.
27: Yeah, you know, I think the liberals in Washington go wrong when they just start following their leadership blindly. And in New Hampshire, that's what I'm running against. My opponent in the general election is someone who supported a $1,200 taxpayer benefit for illegal immigrants. He 3 weeks ago, he voted for a national car tax. He's against voter ID, you know, just out of touch with where people in New Hampshire are. And I point out to people all the time, when Nancy Pelosi was Speaker, Chris Pappas, my general election opponent, voted with her 222 out of 223 possible recorded votes. That's a rubber stamp. I think they're fond of using the phrase sock puppet, you know, for the left wing. And it's just not New Hampshire, right? It might be California, but it's not New Hampshire.
0: John Sununu, thank you. Keep fighting for America. Thank you so much for coming on.
27: Thank you, John. 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
0: With us today is Roger Stone. Well, Roger, what do you want to cover first?
17: Well, John, I think the first and foremost, of course, has to be the peace agreement, the fact that

0: most of what I remember about the lessons he passed on. Be kind to other people. A hero. If you're lucky enough to have a father like I had, Father's Day will live in your heart every day.
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3: Recent Poison Center records are showing American teens abusing over-the-counter medications, in particular allergy and sleep medications, at an alarming rate. The America's Poison Centers issued an advisory pointing to a concerning rise in cases of allergy and sleep medication abuse in teens ages 13 to 19. Between 2024 and 25, cases involving sleep and allergy medications rose by about 32%, and they advise parents to be aware of social media trends and challenges that may encourage unsafe use of Benadryl and other medications. Dermatologists are sounding an alarm about a recent study looking at sunscreen misinformation being spread on TikTok.
4: Canadian researchers from the University of Alberta analyzed nearly 1,000 of the most viewed sunscreen videos on the platform. The videos promoting misinformation about sunscreen got more engagement on the platform, despite making up a fraction of the most popular posts on the topic. The study found that only 6% of videos, the ones claiming sunscreen is toxic, causes cancer, or blocks your health, are driving the highest number of likes, comments, and shares. I'm Matt Mattinson.
3: A slump in the U.S. housing market continues. A new housing report finds purchasing activity continues to decline. Rob Martier has that.
5: The Joint Center for Housing Studies of Harvard University released its annual State of the Nation's Housing Report on Wednesday and found that existing home sales are near the lowest level in 30 years. The report said median prices for new and existing homes are over $400,000 and that existing home prices have jumped by 54% since 2020.
3: Americans are expected to spend a record amount on this Father's Day. The National Retail Federation's annual survey projects spending will hit a record $28 billion, with over half of those celebrating taking a father figure out to a special outing. 58% said they plan to buy dad some better clothes. Scott Carr, NBC News Radio.
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9: Benign prostatic hypertrophy. And what happens, it doesn't mean that you have cancer, but it presses on the urethra, which is the tube that we make our urine in. It makes urination more difficult. And as we get older, that's why it's important. An important tip for men is, if you drink water, we're supposed to drink a half an ounce to 1 ounce based on our pounds. So if you're a 150-pound man, you should have 150 ounces or at minimum 75 ounces of fluid a day. The trick is try to drink most of it by 6 p.m. And then after 6 p.m., if you're going to have any water, just have sips. So this way, your kidney, by the time it processes it, you're not up all night or getting up in the middle of the night to urinate.
10: So let me ask you a question. I usually take a Torricide pill, which is a water pill, before I go to bed, because the only time the Torricide pill works is if you're laying down. The Torricide pill doesn't work well unless you're laying down, and you're saying is reduce the water before it is 6 o'clock so you don't have to get up twice.
9: Right. You don't get up as much, and I tried that on myself, and it does work. And then some of the things that we can do to the foods that we can eat to help protect our prostate are eating cooked tomatoes, because they're high in something called lycopene, and lycopene has been found to help improve prostate health and reduce inflammation. Also, fatty fish like salmon, we found that omega-3s are also important and help the reduce the inflammation in the prostate. Also, things like broccoli, kale, berries, nuts and seeds, all those help. And also green tea is very powerful antioxidant, and it's also for longevity because it contains...
10: So if you're going to have tea at night, you know, tea makes you go to the bathroom more. So you can't really have tea after 6 o'clock.
9: Right. Right. Green tea, it would be in the morning.
10: If I'm on my 5 o'clock show and I have tea, by the time I leave the show at 6, 5 minutes after 6, I got to go to the bathroom again.
9: Right, but then choose chamomile tea, which doesn't make you urinate as much.
10: So chamomile tea if it's after 6 o'clock at night, green tea if it's before 6 o'clock at night.
9: Right, and you want to avoid caffeine at night because it's a diuretic and a bladder stimulant. And also alcohol, of course, is very irritating to the bladder.
10: I don't drink.
9: Bladder. Right, neither do I.
10: I follow your rules, no alcohol, no sugar, no salt.
9: Right, and sugar, of course, feeds the prostate. And we know that as people's insulin rises, it pushes sugar into the cells. So that's why rising fasting insulin levels and insulin resistance cause the prostate to grow. That's why if we can keep our blood sugar under control, we don't feed the prostate and other cancers. So it's important to keep our fasting insulin levels low, avoid the sugar, also spicy foods, salt, and even sparkling water is irritating to the bladder, and it's not good for people with benign prostatic hypertrophy. And, of course, the red meat now.
10: What's benign?
9: It's when your prostate enlarges. Benign prostate hypertrophy is your prostate gets big. It pushes
10: you
9: on the bladder, and it makes you feel
10: you
9: like you're full and you want to pee.
10: In other words, we shouldn't drink mineral water after 6 o'clock.
9: You shouldn't be drinking mineral water if you have prostate problems, and especially after 6 o'clock, because it irritates the bladder and it makes you want to pee more. And red meat contains hormones that increases inflammation and makes the prostate grow. And you don't want to eat things like chili pepper, curry sauce, hot sauce, because that also irritates the prostate and makes you want to urinate more and increases the symptoms. Of course, you got to check your PSA levels. When you go to your doctor, they do a digital exam. If they see a hard lump or any bump in your prostate, then you worry about prostate cancer. If your PSA level is above 4, then you usually start a workup for prostate cancer. And, you know, it's a very important area, and there are new procedures like aqua ablation, where they have a robot, basically. They stick in a catheter with real-time ultrasound, and it basically cores out, like it cores out an apple, and it opens up the space. And it can open up the prostate, so people will need less medicine and have better urination. And that's a new state-of-the-art procedure. And there's an organization for men with prostate cancer called Fans for the Cure, done by the great Joe Cosgrove. And he's developed this entire prostate community to help people find referrals and learn about the latest procedures. And he actually told me the other day, he was at a conference, and Johnson & Johnson came out with an amazing new medicine called Arealad apalutamide, and basically they found that it has a dramatic reduction in the risk of prostate metastases in men with prostate cancer. So like you always say on our show, is we're getting to new things with warp speed, and this new medicine now is giving more hope to the men with prostate cancer. So these are some of the tips to help keep your prostate healthy for years to come, because it's an important function that we have.
10: Dr. Peter Mihalos, thank you for coming on, and we'll meet you at the age of 100.
9: Thank you, John, for always getting the truth out to our listeners on the Cats Roundtable.
1: The Cats Roundtable.
10: Well, every Sunday we have Lynn Shaw, who is looking for ways to protect our children. Well, Lynn Shaw at lynnswarriors.org. What do we have for you, for our audience this week?
11: John, first of all, I got to start with Happy Father's Day. We wish everybody a wonderful day, all the dads and granddads out there, and the importance of the father and granddads in our American families. John, we talk a lot, you and me, about AI, artificial intelligence, right? And it's taking over everything. But I want to bring forward some facts here. We now have 44 state attorneys general, Republicans and Democrats alike. They sent a message to AI. They sent a big, long letter to all of the big tech, you know, CEOs. They have said enough is enough. If you come forward with all of this artificial intelligence that harms children, and we're talking about these chatbots we've spoken about, these chat companions, anything that harms, exploits minors, or puts profits that we can prove ahead of safety, you will face consequences. And we at the Warriors, John, we can't agree more. And I'll tell you why this is important. Because right now there is chaos in Washington. There is all this talk about AI. We want to be the global leader. Yes, we can all agree. We want the United States to be at the forefront of all. But at the same time, behind the scenes, you've got parents whose kids have been harmed from social media. We got all the studies now. We've got Republicans and Democrats fighting about this. There's also at the White House this AI framework being created. I might add to this, John, by a lot of Silicon Valley people. So you know what that means? They have their best interest in moving forward with doing something called preemption, which means, John, that the states in the last couple of years have done a tremendous job, better than our federal government, in putting out safety laws, legislation, to keep our kids safe. Now, the federal government is talking about we're going to have one standard. We're going to come in. We want to erase all those states, everything they have done to have this one federal standard, which right now, and it harms me to say this, looks like it's in favor of big tech and their profits, another runaway train, harmful to our kids. So, you know, we are so proud that these 44 state attorneys general, and I'm sorry, let me call them out, Alabama, California, Georgia, Kentucky, Missouri, and Texas, would not sign on. But we got 44. That is an amazing amount, John, that say if you harm kids, we're coming after you legally. You know, we at the Warriors, we are pro-innovation. We're asking for a few simple safeguards for our kids, like our lingering Kids Online Safety Act. It's not going to harm. We're not going to stop big tech. We're not going to stop things that are going on. We want some safeguards for the kids. I mean, why should we allow them to create, you know, fake images, pornography, clone voices now, impersonate kids, chatbots manipulating emotions, giving babies teddy bears with AI voices in them that say, you know, harm your siblings. These are all things that can be backed up by facts. I'm not just spewing this off, but this is harmful content. And we know from our 30 years now of social media how it can affect children. So we want to agree with these 44 state attorneys general. We want to call them out. We want some action on this, and government has to be part of the answer right now. There is no other way. Yes, parents need to step up. They need to understand that they are the first line of defense. Schools have to get involved. Communities matter. But technology, John, these technology companies making trillions. I don't even know the number of money they make. Whatever is beyond trillions. They're making, they must be held accountable, making all this money with the backs of our kids, and that is why we need
10: I agree with you. No, they make enough money. And they make enough billions and enough, and the companies are valued in trillions that they should worry about the kids in our country.
11: Again, I don't like saying this, but it's the reality. It's a drop in the bucket for these companies to be held responsible, so they're going to lose a little revenue. All right, let's look at it that way. They got plenty of other revenue going on right now. Reminder, in Washington, they have one lobbyist per every four members of Congress. So just think about that, that those lobbyists are in the ears all day long of the, you know, legislators, their aides and things like that, their staff. That's what they remember when they go to the floor to vote on something. I mean, the money talks. Let's talk about it right now. But
10: well, Lynn Shaw, I want to thank you for all of that. And we're out of time, but let's continue talking every week. Every week, let's pound it away, save our kids. And thank you for everything you do.
11: Thank you, John. LindsWarriors.org, and we'll speak again soon.
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16: From the 570 WSYR newsroom, I'm Anthony Panasiewicz. The Casanova School Board Vice President, already arrested on state charges, is facing new federal ones. Travis Longo, who also goes by Barr, appeared in federal court on Saturday on fresh child pornography charges with allegations he had explicit content of infants on his phone. He was previously charged with four counts of misdemeanor child endangerment for having sexual conversations with a child under the age of 12. Meanwhile, the Casanova School Board unanimously voted to have Barr Longo resign from the body. They held an emergency meeting on Friday afternoon, and now the former vice president of that board has until June 22nd to resign. And police say it's just a coincidence that the city of Syracuse had two stabbings early Saturday morning within 8 minutes of each other. Officers say the first victim suffered a wound and is back on South Getty Street, but is expected to survive. Minutes later, a crash near Lincoln Park Drive and Mather Street saw a 46-year-old man with a stab wound to his arm and a telephone pole snapped. Next update in 30 minutes. Breaking news anytime. I'm Anthony Panasiewicz on Syracuse's breaking news, weather, and traffic station, News Radio 570 WSYR.
17: The VP in Switzerland. I'm Ted Lindner, Fox News. Making the trip for peace talks with Iran is Vice President J.D. Vance. Fox's Trey Yingst has got the latest from Tel Aviv this morning.
18: High-level diplomatic talks are set to take place today in Switzerland, aimed at solidifying the memorandum of understanding and entering into the next phase of negotiations. Vice President J.D. Vance is joined by special envoys Witkoff and Kushner to move these talks forward. On the American side, Iran's parliament speaker, Mohammad Kaliba, and the country's foreign minister, Abbas Argachi, will represent the Iranian side. The issue of Lebanon remains a major sticking point. Five Israeli soldiers were killed by Hezbollah in the course of 48 hours over the weekend. The Israelis responded with heavy airstrikes across southern Lebanon. Now, in response, the Iranians claim they are closing the Strait of Hormuz.
17: The U.S. military disputing Iran's claims, saying that the strait remains open. Meanwhile, President Trump is threatening to impose tolls on the Strait of Hormuz if a deal is not made. Another violent holiday weekend in Chicago. At least 12 people recovering after a drive-by mass shooting on Juneteenth. Police say two people in an SUV pulled up to a crowd in the Princeton Park neighborhood and started shooting. The victims ranging in age from 17 to 47. In total, since Friday night, at least 21 people were shot in Chicago, and at least four of them have died, according to local officials. The FAA investigating a close call between two commercial flights at Boston Logan International Airport. This happening on Saturday morning. A Delta flight arriving from Dallas was forced to abort its landing to avoid an American Airlines jet departing from an intersecting runway. The Delta aircraft, carrying 129 passengers and six crew members, landed safely after coordinating a go-around with air traffic control. The incident comes amid a troubling stretch for aviation following several recent crashes in the U.S. and abroad that have claimed multiple lives. 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
8: 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Weather.
19: Increasing cloudiness this afternoon. High today at 76. Partly to mostly cloudy tonight. Low 55. Rain a bit cooler tomorrow. Could be some pounding on the roads. High 65. Rain at times tomorrow evening. Otherwise cloudy. Low 58. Partly sunny. A very nice day on Tuesday. High Tuesday afternoon 76. Partly sunny Wednesday. High 78. From the Stellar Roofing Weather Center, I'm Steve Williams.
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24: Good morning, everyone, and welcome to Paw Talk with Stack Veterinary Hospital. I'm Dr. Jamie Lovejoy. I'm here with Dr. Kristen Seller, and we are live this morning. It is a beautiful day. I don't know why we changed seasons so suddenly, but hopefully you guys have some time to hang out by the radio and not necessarily be outside all day. But we thought we'd talk a little bit about travel with your pets for the summer, you know, mostly, you know, local travel, mostly just the things you want to be prepared about. But we might dip into a little bit my giant pet peeve, which is international travel, just to just reestablish some facts if you guys haven't heard about it, because I feel like we had a big lull in when we got requests for international travel documents. And now we've had a few more recently, and I don't think people understand how complicated that is. So if we get into it, we'll get there. But talking about kind of preparing for your summer with your pet, both cats and dogs. In the meantime, though, we are live. So if you have a question, if you have something else you want to talk about, we are here to be live for you. So please call us 421-9797. That's 421-WSYR. You do not have to stay on topic. We really do want to answer your pet health questions. So definitely give us a call. Honestly, because of both of our travel stuff this summer, our summertime live shows might be a little bit less frequent than we like them to be. So definitely seize the moment and give us a call with your questions. But so are you taking Grizz anywhere this summer?
25: No, well, actually, that's not true. Yes, we will be traveling over Memorial Day, and he will be accompanying us and just to visit family and stuff. But he is luckily very good at car travel, but we're not going anywhere out of state.
24: Mm-hmm. Okay, yeah. So, yeah, Calvin's not going anywhere. Oh, well, he's coming to work with me. I have to do blood work on him. That is the extent of Calvin's
25: travel.
24: The cats
25: are not going anywhere.
24: No, the cats, I mean, but some people do like to travel with their cats. We do have a lot of stuff. So, and what have you, I mean, you're not going out of state. So basically, what are your provisions so far for your Memorial Day weekend travels? What have you planned out for him?
25: Well, Grizz is crate trained. He has been since he was a puppy. He sleeps in his crate every night. And that is his safe space. So I always bring his crate wherever we travel, or if we're lucky and my family members love me enough. Most of my family members have dogs of their own, so a lot of them have extra crates that they set up for us when we go there for him. So, yep, that and his, you know, food dish. He eats out of a puzzle bowl because he's a Labrador and he's really fast. So I make sure that we bring that as well as his food, extra food, because you never know what kind of travel delays you might run into. And I don't want to run out of that in a panic. Treats. I always bring a little bit of Trazodone with me, which is an anti-anxiety medication for dogs. Not because he's a terribly anxious dog, but you know, it's the summer now and we're getting to holiday weekends. And if there are thunderstorms or something like that, or fireworks or anything, he's never typically been terribly anxious when it comes to that. But I just don't want to be caught in a pinch where he gets really anxious about something and that I don't have a way to help mitigate it. Mm-hmm. Or if there's a lot of people coming over for a party or something, I have done this at home in my own house where if we have a lot of people coming over, I will give him a little bit of an anti-anxiety medication, put him in his crate just because I can't keep eyes on him the whole time. I don't want him eating things he's not supposed to. He is a Labrador. Gosh, and he will beg for food if there are willing participants around. He knows a sucker when he sees one. So yep. I try and mitigate any sort of accidental farm body ingestion when possible.
24: Yep, exactly. Yeah, I think, I mean, that covers basically everything that I would think of. I think the most important thing, even if you're just going to a town over, even if you're going somewhere with friends or camp, I know everybody around here has camps, and it's your home away from home, everything should be fairly well established for your pet, but really making sure that you have a safe space for them to stay, because it is not your, you know, it's not your normal home. It's not always going to be the most stable location. You may need have a situation where someone comes over or something like that, where you need to have your pet in a place where they are safe for themselves and safe for others. I think medications are really important too, to be prepped for. You know, Trazodone, if it's a travel situation, especially for car rides, I think that's great. Talk to your vet now about that kind of stuff if that's something that you want to think about, because if you ask for it the day before you travel, I assure you that if you get it, somebody has said some pretty bad words about it in the background. Because, you know, getting everybody's stuff last minute is pretty difficult.
25: And a couple other things that I didn't mention while we're talking about medications. You know, luckily my dog has a pretty iron stomach, but it's not a bad idea to like have a probiotic on hand or something if you know you're going to be traveling to a different location, especially if it's one they're not familiar with, because stress can cause some soft stool, and having a probiotic on hand or prophylactically starting one just daily might be helpful to try and avoid any sort of unpleasant gastrointestinal issues.
24: Yeah, I think that's a great
25: making
24: idea.
25: Making sure that they're up to date in their flea, tick, and heartworm preventative. You don't want to be traveling and then be like, oh no, they were due for it. And then, you know, you obviously don't have it on you. Also, I don't really like giving my preventatives while I'm traveling, because if something were to happen, I'm away from home. I'm not near my, I am a vet, but I'm not near my clinic, and I'm pretty useless without my clinic, if I'm being honest. Like, I can't do a lot on my own. I can be like, yes, I know what's happening here. And then you can't do much else.
24: Exactly.
25: So trying to make sure that you're not introducing anything new to them when you're traveling. So make sure they're up to date on all of their normal stuff before you leave, so that way you don't run into any issues there. And then the last thing, this isn't a medication, but I also always bring his leash. I know I didn't mention that, but leash is really big. I know we live in an area where there's lots of land. A lot of people have a lot of land for their pets to roam, so we don't necessarily always use a leash. We don't always walk our dogs on a leash. But if you're going to be traveling with your dog, you absolutely 100% need to have a leash, and not a retractable one. An actual leash.
24: Burn your retractable leash.
25: Leash. You need an actual leash, maybe a harness, at least a collar. You need identification on your dog. They need to have a tag on them. Ideally, they'd be microchipped, and that microchip is registered to you just in case they were to get out or something like that. But these are all the things that I think about, and I will admit I should keep my rabies certificate on me when I travel with him, just in case something were to happen. But I don't. Maybe I should print out another copy this week.
24: Yeah, I mean, it's tough, because I feel like in this day and age, it's so easy for clinics to like email things back and forth to each other. But if it's on a weekend and you have to go to the emergency hospital, like having your pet's vaccine records with you when you travel is a really great idea.
25: Or if your dog gets out and gets picked up, this is just a personal experience. It's actually happened to my dad's dog, who my dad doesn't live in the area, but he was traveling and the dog was with a pet sitter. The dog got out, got picked up by animal control in the local area, got brought into the pound, and then they wouldn't release him without proof of a rabies, updated rabies, because he didn't have a tag on him, or the tag he had on him was the old one. So my dad never upped it. he was up to date on rabies, but the animal hospital wasn't open until Monday. Mm-hmm. So they couldn't actually call to confirm his rabies status until Monday. So Louis had to hang out in the pound for a few days. So yeah, no, truly.
24: Did it scare him straight?
25: No, it did not. He probably had a great time. But my dad was panicking, obviously, because he wasn't even home for that. So no, moral of the story is it's good to have updated documentation for things like rabies, which are required by law on you, especially if you're traveling.
24: Yes, absolutely. 100%. The other thing that I'll remark on with medication is if your pet is on medication, so for example, my guy is on a lot of medications, refill those, again, just like the trazodone, refill those way before you travel and try to bring extra with you, especially if you're going away for multiple weeks. You just never know when you're in a situation where, you know, you might drop the bottle or, you know, what have you. And getting medication refills out of state or out of town is easier than it used to be, but it's still not easy. Human pharmacies may not carry these medications, and your vet might not be open to call in the medication, especially if it's something like a seizure medication or a heart medication or something that really you can't go, you know, a day without. That's going to be a really, really important thing to have on hand. And do plan it out kind of now. I don't know about you guys. Maybe I'm crazy. My summer, like I have, like every weekend is planned at this point. I'm like booking into October, November with everything. And so I know where I'm going and I know when I'm leaving my cat and I know when all of this stuff is happening now. And it would be really great if you have those things that you know about, you know, to be able to kind of prep for them now, to avoid that kind of midsummer
25: Absolutely.
24: Rush.
25: And I'm never going to say, like, you know, don't bring your pet necessarily with you if you really feel strongly about it and they are, you know, used to traveling. Mm-hmm. But I will be honest that most of the time when I'm going someplace, especially something for longer than, you know, 2 days or further away than I expect, then I typically leave my pets at home and I have someone, you know, house sit. So their routine doesn't change. Their environment doesn't change. It's less stressful on them. Now, I know that other people who may have pets who are very comfortable with travel and everything, that's great if that's your situation. But also don't feel bad for not bringing them if you don't often travel with your pet. You can leave them home and find someone to watch them because actually going to be way less stressful for them if it's not something you're doing
24: routinely. And even less stressful than boarding.
25: So
24: we have to head into our first break. When we come back, we do have a call on the line. Again, we are live today, 421-9797. That's 421-WSYR. We'll be back in a moment.
0: When you follow the chain of events,
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24: And welcome back to Paw Talk with Stack Veterinary Hospital. I'm Dr. Jamie Lovejoy. I'm here with Dr. Kristen Seller, and we are live today answering questions about your pets. So we do have a call on the line. Go ahead, Joe, with your call.
10: Good morning, ladies. How are you?
24: Good. How are you doing?
10: Doing good. Actually, I just want to give a call and say thank you to Dr. Lovejoy for seeing my little Darcy this past week.
24: Of course.
10: you probably thought I wasn't listening, but I do every week. just everybody's been healthy, so I haven't had any real issues up until recently. And Darcy's been kind of on and off with this ear infection of hers. But I want to say thank you very much. That shot you gave her to Covania and the Dymox I've been giving her. Big difference.
24: Oh,
10: no
24: good.
10: No stinky ear. Her ear is clean.
24: Oh, good.
10: And what's really the best part about this, I think she's realizing the Zymox, or the drop, is actually helping because she's not putting up resistance.
24: Oh, that's excellent news.
10: Yes. Yeah, so I just want to bring up to your listeners that, you know, cats get ear infections as well as dogs. I mean, dogs are probably a little more prone because they go in the water.
24: Yeah.
10: But kitties do, too, and, you know, maybe we could bring up the fact that, I don't know if it's environmental, if it's genetics, I'm not sure what it is with this poor little thing, but I just want to tell you, thank you very much. You did a great job. Like I said, I can't say enough.
24: Well,
10: I've been taking her all over the place, and nobody's been able to get this knocked out for her. And, so far so good. It's been a weekend, and I want to say thank you.
24: Oh, well, that's excellent news. I will say, you can't thank me yet, because whenever it comes to your cat ear infections, step one is getting it under control. Step two is keeping it under control. And I still feel like we have a long road ahead of us, you know, with keeping it under control. And that is cats, you know, as we discussed in the office call. I think, yeah, cats are very unique. They do get ear infections. I feel like we see a little bit more frequently in dogs. I don't know if it's because dogs are more obvious about it. I don't know if it's because dogs have so many different ear structures and genetic diversity that we see a lot more different reasons for it. I do think that allergies are underdiagnosed in cats. So that's another thing, is that, you know, some people just say, oh, that discharge is normal, and we don't, you know, recognize it as easily in cats unless it's really, really bad. And then they come in and the vet goes, oh gosh, this is really, really bad. And we all scream and run when we see cat ear infections. Even my dermatology queen over here does not enjoy cat ear infections. So the other thing with cat ear infections is, I feel like, as you just stated, there are a lot of reasons why they can have it. It's usually allergies, but we do see in cats structural issues like masses, benign masses and malignant masses. And they have a very unique conformation internally as well with their inner ear that makes it much harder to get rid of inner ear infections in cats than it does in dogs. So when we do surgery for ears, I feel like a lot more cats get surgery for ears than dogs. I don't know if you would agree with that.
25: No, I would agree with that. I mean, it's only in my own personal experience, but in the last decade, that's been the trend that I've noticed as well. And luckily, knock on wood, medications have improved so much for dogs.
0: Yeah.
25: Still waiting on cat medications to improve.
0: Still waiting on medications.
25: Medications for dogs for allergies has improved so much that I don't think we're discussing surgery to manage ears and dogs nearly as frequently as I was taught we probably would be.
0: Sure.
25: It's just we've made such a big improvement that it's not even a conversation I have routinely anymore.
0: Yep.
25: But cat's ears... Yes, you are correct. I don't love dealing with cat ear infections. I love cats. I don't like cat ear infections. Cat ears are very sensitive. If I don't have to put something in a cat ear, I choose not to because they will become ataxic, neurologic very easily with things put in their ears. Not always, but a lot. And so if I don't have to touch a cat ear, I try to leave it alone if it's not causing any issues. But unfortunately, there are cases, like it sounds like with your little girl, that it was causing issues. And so then we have to try and address it.
0: Yep. And I also will very firmly say that I think, you know, I appreciate the praise. I really do. And I do try to do my best with ear infections, especially because, again, I have Seller like looking over my shoulder every time I touch skin. and I want to make her proud. But, you know, it is oftentimes like a second mouse gets the cheese situation when we get, you know, second opinions and especially with things like ear infections, because we know I get to look at the record and be like, oh, well, none of these things that I would have already tried worked. So I know I can't do those things because they didn't work for that vet. Even if some of those things are just the same things that I would have done, I just get that benefit of the hindsight. And this happens a lot with second opinions.
25: It does.
0: And so, but I know we talked at length about that. But I'm really glad she's doing better. Now your job is to keep her doing better and let me know if things all of a sudden start slipping so that we can come up with more of the chronic maintenance for her. As I said, I like that Zymox medication with cats. And honestly, Dr. Seller's the one who introduced it to me. But I like it because it doesn't have an actual antibiotic in it. And what that means is that is a medication that I can use a little bit more chronically without being worried about chronic resistant infections. And that is our biggest thing with antibiotics in animals and in people is, you know, the more you use an antibiotic, the more likely you're going to get a bug that's resistant to it. So it does give me a little bit more, you know, safety range with topicals like that.
25: Yeah.
0: So, all right.
10: Well, again, thank you very much. You did a great job.
0: Thank you.
10: Be on top of it. I'll follow up with you as well. But,
0: all right.
10: So far, so good. She's doing great. And
0: perfect.
10: I want to say thank you again, ladies.
0: Oh, thank you so
25: good
0: much.
25: Good to hear from you, Joe.
0: Very
25: it's been
0: good
25: a little
0: to
25: while.
10: Right, great. Thank you.
0: Bye.
10: Take
0: really cute cat, by the way. He has very cute kitties. But cat ear infections, man, we all run screaming from them because they are incredibly difficult. And I do think that a lot of times you have to do a lot of treatment trials to figure out what works, at least at our level of practice. I mean, in a perfect world where I could just do cultures every time and CTs every time and, otoscope, video otoscope and that kind of stuff.
25: Cats are hard for so many different reasons. I mean, we could have an entire show on why cats are difficult to treat sometimes. But especially when it comes to skin, because realistically, when we're talking about, say, an allergic component to an ear infection in a cat, which a lot of times there is an allergic component there as an underlying cause, you put them on a good flea and tick preventative, even if they're only indoor only. But truly, ear infections are not my number one clinical sign that I'll see with a flea allergy. But you do that anyway. So, okay, you've done that. Now you're left with either a steroid trial to see if they respond to like an anti-inflammatory or a diet trial. Or ideally, you start with a diet trial. Or both, yeah. And the hard part about cats, as we all know and love, is that they're finicky about what they eat. And so doing diet trials with them can be tough because it really requires them to eat one very specific thing for at least 6 to 8 weeks in order to see if we get an improvement. And then if we do... Okay, well, now we have to figure out how to keep them on a specific thing long term so that way they don't flare again or flare less frequently, I should say, just to try and keep them comfortable for longer. And cats don't love to eat the same thing over and over and over again and sometimes won't eat the thing that you want them to eat in the first place.
0: Yep. So. They're also like Pringles. So once you have one, you have two, you have three, you have, up to 12, as some of us do. And the feeding one cat one diet and having multiple other cats in the household, I mean, it's incredibly difficult. I never tell someone that they need to do that thinking, oh, this is super easy. I don't know why they're having trouble with this. No, it's completely impossible. And it's financially difficult as well. Yeah. So yeah, diet trials are tricky. And then I do feel like environmental seasonal allergies, we just don't have good drugs for it.
25: No, yet in cats. Yeah. I mean, we have drugs that work.
0: Yeah.
25: So we have, you know, steroid number one, yeah, old medication, effective medication. So it is something that does work. It's not something I love to keep my patients on long term for many different reasons, yeah, but it is something that's effective. Then we have Atopica, cyclosporin, which is a fantastic medication. It works incredibly well. It doesn't taste good. It's very expensive. Mm-hmm. Cats don't like to take it.
0: Yes, yeah, so, exactly. Unlike the dogs with their flavored Apoquel,
25: yeah,
0: and,
25: exactly,
0: and monthly injections, cats, mm-hmm, get the drug that has lots of side effects but is cheap, and then the drug that also has some side effects is expensive and is liquid, both of which are medications you have to give orally, which, let's, mm-hmm, be real, cats and oral medications.
25: I know, of all the species to have injectable allergy treatments, yeah, for, cats would be the number
0: one. I feel like they keep teasing us that it could happen. I feel like I keep hearing that it could happen, but I think they're just trying to, like...
25: I think they're coming out with another one for dogs.
0: Yeah, I think they're just going to string us along for the rest of our lives. But in any case, so pay attention to your kitty's ears. You know, be patient with your vet if you bring your cat in for ears, because they are just incredibly difficult.
25: Take a couple rounds of trial and error. That's
0: and,
25: all.
0: And
25: skin.
0: They just take a lot of management. Mm-hmm. And there are, and I agree with Dr. Seller, there are definitely a lot of cases with cats where they get, like, you know, the waxy debris, but they're not uncomfortable. They're not shaking their heads. They're not scratching. They're not,
25: your
0: there's no redness.
25: Structurally normal. There's,
0: yeah,
25: no inflammation.
0: Exactly. And when I see that, I back away slowly and I say, that looks great. You know,
25: I'd say, there's a little debris there, but we're going to, yeah, monitor it and see, yeah, what happens.
0: Because even just routine cleaning with cats can be a big issue, like just as a, you know, human cat bond situation, you know, as Joe was just saying, you know, the cat with the topical medications would become freaked out when you came up to her, because, mm-hmm, she was like, oh, this miserable thing is about, yeah, to happen to me. And you don't want to institute a treatment in your pet that makes your pet not trust you.
25: No. And I have one of my good clients actually just had a dental with two of his cats with you. But one of his cats also has chronic ear problems, yep, and also has chronic eye problems. And so one of the things that we actually talked about recently is ways to try and manage that without causing the cat to run away. Mm-hmm. And so he started using, I introduced him to churro treats.
0: Oh, yeah.
25: He started using a little bit of that every time he has to do the treatment, and that seems to have worked. Mm-hmm. So positive reinforcement has worked with this cat, but, mm-hmm, not every cat is super food motivated, nope, which makes it really hard to, yep, try and institute management in some of these guys. If they're like, I don't care what you're going to offer me. Don't come near me with, yep, that bottle.
0: This is not going to happen. This is not going to happen. So yeah, managing cats. I mean, everybody knows when they listen to the show, I love cats. They are my favorite species, as far as the ones that I treat, and I like having them. But medicating them is just, it is incredibly difficult.
25: Thank goodness Calvin is a good patient.
0: He is a good patient. And he spits his pills out every once in a
25: while.
0: He
25: does, but he's very amenable to you pilling him.
0: Yes, he does. He doesn't move. I would love it if he was food motivated so I could make myself feel better about giving him stuff afterwards. But yeah, he sometimes like runs halfway across the living room and then lays down and is like, oh man, she's going to catch me no matter what. This doesn't matter. And,
25: yeah,
0: and then, but he takes three pills twice a day and an injection every other day, so he definitely is on the yeah, medication train.
25: If Ferg had that regimen of medication, I think we would elect not to move forward with treatment, yeah, for her. Yeah. And that's honestly a very realistic thing that I talk about with some of my clients, especially with cats.
0: Yeah,
25: not every cat is going to be a good candidate for certain, mm-hmm, forms of therapy, mm-hmm, and I know one of my cats would be great and the other one would not. And, mm-hmm, so that's a conversation for when she gets a bit,
0: yep,
25: older.
0: Yep. The number of times we have to treat the individual and not the disease with cats is kind of every time. It is every time. But it's always good to hear when things are going well. And I do encourage all of you that if you have a vet in your life who has done something and you feel like things are going well, telling them about it is, yeah, amazing. It's the greatest feeling to actually find,
25: truly,
0: out that things are going well, because we don't really,
25: point,
0: hear that very often.
25: I actually
0: often
25: said that to a different allergy patient I saw this week. We had instituted Cytopoint for the first time, and I was talking about how, you know, it lasts differently for every dog, so call me if she starts to show signs of getting itchy again, mm-hmm, so that way we could get her back in for her next injection, kind of figure out what her interval is. But I was like, but if it works for her, also just call me and tell me, because I never get like good updates. No. I'd love to know when things are working well.
0: Exactly. It really, every time.
25: Just like a quick call, like, hey, my dog's doing great.
0: So if anybody else wants to call in, we will be back live again. We're after this break. We're going to head into our second break, and we'll be back shortly. Again, this is Paw Talk.
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15: From the 570 WSYR newsroom, I'm Anthony Panazowicz. Cazenovia School Board Vice President, already arrested on state charges, is facing new federal ones. Travis Longo, who also goes by Barr, appeared in federal court on Saturday on fresh child pornography charges, with allegations he had explicit content of infants on his phone. He was previously charged with four counts of misdemeanor child endangerment for having sexual conversations with a child under the age of 12. The man who police say hunted his former coworker has been convicted in his murder. A jury convicted Wilfrey Carrasquillo on Friday for murdering Alberto Serino in the parking lot of Century Linen, where the two previously worked. Prosecutors argued that Carrasquillo got to the business before sunrise after Serino had confronted him about harassing his girlfriend. And Mayor Sharon Owens wants your opinion about the city's new comprehensive plan. Five events are scheduled throughout the city this summer to get the community's input on the strategic plan that runs through 2050. Next update in 30 minutes. Breaking news anytime. I'm Anthony Panazowicz on Syracuse's Breaking News, weather and traffic station, News Radio 570 WSYR.

0: News. I'm Paul Stevens. Now in Switzerland, Vice President J.D. Vance for talks with Iran set to begin following the signing recently of a 60-day memorandum of agreement. The goals of today's talks,
1: they're aimed at reaching a long-term peace agreement and resolving key questions about the future of Iran's nuclear program.
0: Fox's Chanley Painter, that meeting being mediated by Pakistani and Qatari officials. A multi-agency manhunt underway looking for a 22-year-old suspect accused in a violent cross-state crime spree, including at least 6 shootings, which killed one person. Madison Scarpino.
2: All just miles from Arrowhead Stadium in the Show Me State, where there are several World Cup matches.
0: The FBI looking for Oscar Sanchez Munoz. They're offering a $25,000 reward for his arrest and capture. 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
5: Increasing cloudiness this afternoon. High today at 76. Partly to mostly cloudy tonight. Low 55. Rain a bit cooler tomorrow. Could be some pounding on the roads. High 65. Rain at times tomorrow evening. Otherwise cloudy. Low 58. Partly sunny. A very nice day on Tuesday. High Tuesday afternoon 76. Partly sunny Wednesday. High 78. From the Stellar Roofing Weather Center, I'm Steve Williams.

cover taking animals from one state to another. And it has a good reason for it. I mean, trying to keep communicable diseases down, especially for livestock, poultry, things like that, is where a lot of these rules and regulations came from, being able to track if we have a disease that's exists in one part of the country and doesn't exist in another one, and we take a pet through those kind of being able to kind of track who's where. But the hard part about it is that every state is very, very different in the level of requirements and what they need. And while if you drive through, you may never have encountered this, because I do think it's a lot harder for the different states to kind of regulate this on driving. You know, not to say that you shouldn't follow all of the regulations anyway, but it is, they're less likely to stop your car on the state border. But this is particularly important when you are flying with your pet. There are going to be regulations for the airline themselves, and then there are going to be different regulations for the state. To get into the boring stuff, there's two different types of certificates that you might need, depending on what state you're traveling to. The one is just a regular health certificate, and this is just your vet saying, yes, this pet is healthy. Oftentimes it's combined with a vaccine certificate. Usually they need a rabies certificate to go pretty much anywhere. So as Dr. Seller said earlier, having that printed out and having that planned out and making sure you have an up-to-date copy is always really important. If there is a tag that is usable, use it. We are required by our state to give a tag to everyone, so you should really have one, and you should remember to change it out. That said, and so those health certificates can usually be done by any veterinarian. Usually you go to the vet that's seen your pet for its visit the most recently, and you can get them. They'll print it out for you. Great. Everybody's happy. That said, there are certain states, and I could not even begin to tell you off the top of my head which ones they are. I do think California is one of them, where you are required to have what's called a CVI. And a CVI is a certificate of veterinary inspection. The fun thing about a CVI is that it can only be completed by a USDA accredited veterinarian. Now, this can be class one or class two with a CVI, usually for dogs and cats. So just not to get too much into the weeds about this, there are different levels of USDA accreditation depending on what species you deal with. It requires a different amounts of training. And these veterinarians have to recertify every couple of years and take modules on the interstate transport of pets and recognizing infectious diseases and such like that. And obviously, I am very well aware of all of this because starting in large animal, I am class two USDA accredited, which means I can pretty much write a health certificate for anything. And it is a blessing and a curse, mostly a curse, because obviously anything with the government cannot go smoothly and is complicated and requires a lot of precision. So if you are traveling with your pet to a different country, to a different state in the United States or territory, looking at you, Puerto Rico, it is your responsibility, not your vet's, your responsibility to look up on the USDA travel website or to look up on the state website and see what the requirements are for pet dogs or cats. Now, there are different requirements for pet dogs and cats, show dogs and cats, breeding dogs and cats for sale, all of these things. Like, it's incredibly complicated, and that is why it is your job to look that up, find out what you need, and then call your vet with the appropriate amount of notice to be able to get this done. For CVIs, most of them are good for 30 days. So you should be able to get it a whole month in advance. And that way you don't have to worry about, does my vet have an opening? Does my vet have accreditation at their practice? Is there even an accredited vet available? You can get that stuff done ahead of time, and that will save a lot of headache and heartache. Or if you're just traveling for vacation and you want to do what Dr. Seller recommended, which is leave your pet at home, I also highly recommend that because there are just some things that are more complicated than they need to be. And I don't know that your pets are always going to be as excited to travel as you are to travel with them. Interstate travel can be difficult, can be just as much as a rabies vaccine. It really depends on the state, and you should look it up if you're traveling. I think that this also falls if you're staying in state, but you're going to a campground. That is another situation where you really should look things up, or if you're

0: going on an airplane, look things up and make sure that you have all the documentation. And I'd recommend at least a month in advance, because you're going, if you have that kind of notice, because we are all booking out multiple weeks for appointments. And, you know, just because you're not planning ahead doesn't mean that this other sick patient can't have an appointment because you need to take your healthy dog somewhere and you weren't planning ahead. I think that's really unfair. So I might be biased, but please, please do kind of pay attention to where you're going and how much time you need to go for things.
1: Yeah, no, it's true. I mean, I'm not an accredited vet when it comes to doing international health certificates, but I get to hear the behind the scenes for my two colleagues who are, and the amount of work that goes into planning and trying to, because really, I mean, our goal is to help you get to where you want to go,
0: yeah,
1: right? And so we don't want you to be stressed. We don't want to be stressed. We don't want your pet to be stressed. Really, the goal is no stress. But unfortunately, that requires a lot of legwork ahead of time to make sure that we are able to do things as smoothly as possible. And there's a lot of it that's out of our control. I have seen a bunch of other vets who do international vet certificates, like talking to each other online about, you know, like, hey, this is happening. Does anyone have any advice? But there's been a couple cases where people have, you know, unfortunately, gone back to the vet and been like, can you call the health department and try and get things expedited? And unfortunately, we just don't really have that kind of pull that's just out of our hands. You know, it takes as long as it takes there, and there's not a lot we can do about it. So my one caveat and advice would be, if you are flying someplace with your pet, and especially if it's an expensive plane ticket, make sure you get insurance on it. Make sure that you purchase travel insurance, or, you know, pay the extra money to be able to change the flight if need be, because sometimes, unfortunately, it doesn't come back in time, or you have to change your flight to fly out 24 hours later or something. So be flexible. Keep that in mind. Unfortunately, when it comes to anything involved with the government, things kind of just take the time that they take.
0: Yep, 100%. And especially more recently, because I think there's a lot of these departments that don't have as many people as they used to have. I know that we used to actually have a USDA office in Albany. And it, once upon a time, for international health certificates, there was always the option of driving out to Albany and bringing the certificate to the office and having them sign it there and then taking it home. Well, that office has now been moved to North Carolina. So we don't really have the luxury of being able to do that in a you know, a difficult situation or a last minute situation anymore, because all of the, you know, everything's been truncated down, and there are no longer as many people working on this as previous.
1: Yeah.
0: You know, and I feel that works more for international travel. International travel is a whole nother can of worms.
1: Truly,
0: truly do not recommend bringing your pet internationally unless you are moving. If you are moving permanently internationally, great, do it. But bringing your dog to Paris just because you want to have your dog in Paris is, it's incredibly difficult to do. It's really frustrating. It's very expensive. You know, again, if you're not flexible with your dates, getting that kind of stuff approved can be quite difficult.
1: Yeah, and the consequences of not doing it correctly are pretty severe.
0: Yeah.
1: You know, I mean, in some places, it's just that your pet ends up being quarantined for like a month in a special facility, which isn't great, but at least, you know, they're just being quarantined. But there are some places that if you don't bring the proper paperwork and everything, more severe implications can occur.
0: I've had to do quite a few health certificates for people moving back to China, and if you do that wrong, the pets are euthanized. They're not quarantined. So if there is a number wrong, if there is a date wrong, if something is misrepresented to the vet by the owner and then they find out that that's incorrect, they can be euthanized. So
1: and other places too, that are rabies free, like rabies free countries, make sure that you're looking to see if you even are allowed to import pets there, because there are some places where they take the rabies free status of their country very seriously, and if you bring a pet that was not authorized to go there, they will euthanize them on site.
0: So it gets a lot more serious than you think. And I know that we're a global society now, you know, with the internet, we're traveling all over the place all the time. And the reality is that the regulations for animal disease control, which, can I just point out, are incredibly important,
1: because super important.
0: We're already seeing evidence of what happens when people are allowed to just randomly travel with diseases. It's more important in animals, and it's it's very, very complicated, and there's a lot of legwork involved in it. So, so in any case, the long and the short of it is if you're going to Paris this summer, leave your pet with your grandparents or something. And if you're moving somewhere, then please give your vet at least, 4 or 5 months notice if you can.
1: Buy insurance on your flight.
0: And buy insurance on your flight. All right. Again, we're going to head into our third and final break. We are live today. If you want to give us a call, 421-9797, 421-WSYR, and we'll be back in a moment.
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0: And welcome back to Pod Talk with Stack Veterinary Hospital. We've been talking a bit today about just traveling with your pet for the summer and the types of things that you want to be, you know, knowledgeable of. So I thought maybe we'd just kind of, summarize a little bit, kind of the main points. I think the main point that I would take home is if you have a flexi lead at home, just burn it. That's my main point. No, is that okay?
1: That's always our main point.
0: It's always a main point. So, you know, when you are traveling anywhere at all, you want to make sure, and you're bringing your pet, you want to make sure that you have an environment set up for your pet wherever you go that is safe, that has all the things they need, where they can be as fear-free as possible. So things like crate training, things like medications for the drive, medications for thunderstorms and things like that, making sure you have their meds all set up ahead of time. One point I wanted to make earlier actually in the program was for flea and tick. If you are due every 30 days and you're leaving at like day 29, if you want to give that product when you're home, you can give those products early. They have incredibly safe, safe ranges for medication. I would always encourage to give a flea and tick preventative or a heartworm medication early rather than late, because it is a lot less risky. So just to point that out there, because we did talk about making sure that they didn't go out from up to date.
1: I do that because I, even though I have an alarm in my phone once a month for Grizzis and Pericotrio, I often miss it. And so then I'm like, wait, when did I give it last month? And then I'll just be like, oh, I'm just going to give it.
0: Yep, exactly. No, I do
1: the
0: same thing.
1: And I start over again from, you know, the first.
0: Yep.
1: The first of the month.
0: The first of the month is such a great idea. Uh-huh.
1: And it ends up the 10th of the month.
0: Yeah. I do the same thing. And I, as I said, I mean, there are some of these products where we've done them in the past for certain parasites before when we didn't need to. Like, you can give them every 2 weeks if you wanted to. I don't recommend that. It's extremely expensive and long term. Probably we haven't studied doing it every 2 weeks. Try to give it when it's recommended. But if you need to give it 2 weeks later,
1: slightly earlier,
0: I have no
1: concern. Or something, do it.
0: It's not a big deal. Same thing goes for vaccines. I would say that if you have a pet that you're going away for like a month and the vaccine might become overdue, you can give those early. You can talk to your vet and say, do we want to boost or rabies, especially like rabies and distemper, because they're 3-year vaccines. I give those early, like all the time.
1: Same with Lyme and Lepto. I won't give like Lyme and Lepto like 6 months early unless there's a need for it, like the owner's moving or something. But if it's like a pet's in for something and, you know, they had concerns, but the concerns are but not really a big deal or whatever. Mm-hmm. And then I say, hey, you're due for your Lyme and Lepto next month. You want to update those while you're here? That to save you a trip. All the time.
0: And Lyme and Lepto, honestly, the once a year vaccines, I won't update them 6 months early just because I feel like it's a waste of money. Medically speaking, you can, if you want to, you are welcome to. It just doesn't, I mean, for a single year vaccine, that doesn't financially make a lot of sense.
1: No, it doesn't financially, but health-wise, a month or two, if you're in for some other reason and they're coming up to you, I will totally update them.
0: Exactly. So if you have a busy summer, get your stuff up to date. Do it early rather than late. I think that's like the main theme of the day, is always do something early rather than late.
1: Also, don't try new medications while you're traveling. If you are going to use something like trazodone, which is wonderful, it's a great tool, we use it all the time for various things,
0: for
1: gabapentin for our cats. Yes, cat advocate over here. I love cats too, I shouldn't say that. It's just that my cats don't travel with me, so I don't think about it as much. But try those things out beforehand. Try it at home. I always, even for vet visits when I'd prescribe it for pets, I always tell owners, try a dose at home first. Make sure they don't have any strange reactions to it when we don't actually need it. Because when you do need it, you want to make sure that A, it's effective, B, the dosing is correct, and C, that they don't have some sort of strange reaction to it where we can't use it for them.
0: Yep. Especially if you're thinking about using it on a plane. If your pet is traveling in the cabin with you on a plane, technically we can do some anti-anxiety meds, but I get really nervous about doing it first time on a plane, because obviously if there is an issue, especially if you're on a plane, there's nothing you can do about it, right? But keep in mind that for pets traveling in cargo, so if you're moving with your pet and your dog is under the plane in cargo, we are not allowed to prescribe medications for them because of the risk of something happening, right? So that is like very frowned upon by the airlines. We are not allowed to do it. So that's a situation where making sure that your pet has some basic crate training, or even starting to do some crate training if that's a possibility in your life, would be really, really helpful to reduce their stress in travel, because that's a big no-no. But yeah, definitely for in-cabin products, or if you're going on a long car ride, try it before you buy it.
1: No, and also know your pet. Like, if your pet gets car sick, know that ahead of time. Yeah. Call us. We'll prescribe an anti-nausea medication. Mm-hmm. There's no need for them to sit there drooling and suffering for the whole, 6-hour car ride or whatever.
0: Yeah, absolutely.
1: There is options.
0: Yeah, there is options. Just try to do it, before 2 days before you leave.
1: Exactly.
0: So that's why we're talking about it now. Memorial Day hasn't even happened yet. The summer has not begun. You can do it now. And then finally, making sure that you have all of the regulations of wherever you're going and however you're traveling figured out ahead of time. So, whether that be getting all your vaccine certificates together, making sure you have all of those available if you're going to a campground or if you're crossing state lines, making sure you don't need a CVI to import your pets to California or Oregon, making sure. And then
1: Canada is also really popular for people to go to in this area. We didn't really cover that, but I know that there was some changes there too. Don't they require a microchip now?
0: So Canada got complicated. They kind of backtracked on it a little bit because it was such a big deal.
1: Yeah,
0: but
1: I had one owner who goes there all the time and they did not want the microchip.
0: Yeah.
1: And I was like, well, I'm pretty sure this is a new regulation.
0: It is.
1: And they declined it. And then they still go to Canada.
0: Yeah. So they're technically, you're supposed to be microchipped. You have to be older than 6 months of age. Your pet has to be older than 6 months of age to travel. There are some different rabies regulations, which they backtracked. And I will admit, I haven't followed it because I just looked this stuff up.
1: Yeah, when
0: day of now, because it all changes. It all changes. That's another crazy thing about international travel and local travel and all of these regulations is they will change all the time. And it's not like, Zimbabwe is sending me emails being like, by the way, we've changed our regulations. They just do it. So you look it up every day that you find out about it. And sometimes you have to pay attention because things can change in the process of while you're
1: totally
0: working
1: understand. On it. Not trying to put you on the spot. Yeah, I just remember the microchip thing was new for Canada. And I had to address that with one of my clients because I don't do international health certificates. And I remember being like, I think this is a thing.
0: Yeah, because it used to be just a rabies vaccine. And now it's a lot more complicated. The other thing that has changed in the last couple of years is actually import requirements coming back into the United States. So for these people, for you people who are not moving permanently to a country, and the good news is this isn't necessary for most of the countries that I think people travel to for fun. But it could be. It depends on what your definition of fun is. But there are new rabies requirements for pets to return to the United States that they have to have a vaccine in the United States with a microchip, be of a certain age, or otherwise they're not allowed back. So if you are traveling, this is very common in like the South American countries, African countries, some of the Eastern European countries. It is mainly because of rabies. The U.S. changed their import requirements. So be sure that if I send you somewhere, you can come back.
1: That is important.
0: Yeah, it is. It is really important, but it's another thing that you kind of have to pay attention to. So these are all just to say, hopefully this is a way over the heads of most people who are listening to us. Hopefully you guys are all just headed up to Thousand Islands and going to have a lovely time and bringing your flea and tick prevention and making sure you have a little extra trazodone and no big deal. But if you do think you're going to have some more intensive travel plans this summer, either rethink them or get started on that process early. There are websites, you literally Google it, but the USDA APHIS website, APHIS, Animal Plant and Health Inspection Service, they have a whole portal that you just do a drop-down menu, pick your country, pick your state, and it sends you to where the regulations are.
1: Yeah, and the regulations are there for a reason. And just a little quick plug, rabies is real. Rabies is real. It's important. It does exist. It's actually on the rise in the U.S. right now, according to the CDC. I colloquially felt that way because we've heard about way more rabies cases than we have over the last couple of years, but I did just look it up, and in fact, it is rising in the U.S. And so a lot of those cases do end up coming from imported pets from out of the country, and we don't know about it until they're here, and then they possibly infect other animals. And so it is
0: or
1: real.
0: Or people. And then the people die.
1: Exactly.
0: Because that's what happens with rabies is you die.
1: Yeah.
0: Yay.
1: So that's why we do have such strict regulations Happy about summer. It and why we don't mess around with rabies.
0: No. Nope.
1: And that's why rabies vaccine is very important.
0: Yep. And, you know, vesicular diseases and screwworm and all of these other really fun things that you guys don't know about because we protect you from it. Yay. or we try to anyway. So take your regulations seriously. Don't try to dodge the government on this. Give your vet a lot of grace because it is a lot of work and it is very, very stressful. And otherwise, have a happy and healthy summer, and we hope you travel safely. Thanks for listening to Paw Talk.

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3: From the 570 WSYR newsroom, I'm Ethan Sandwich. Casanova School Board Vice President, already arrested on state charges, is facing new federal ones. Travis Longo, who also goes by Bar, appeared in federal court on Saturday on fresh child pornography charges and allegations he had explicit content of infants on his phone. He was previously charged with four counts of misdemeanor child endangerment for having sexual conversations with a child under the age of 12. Meanwhile, the Casanova School Board unanimously voted to have Bar Longo resign from the body. They held an emergency meeting on Friday afternoon, and now the vice president of that board has until June 22nd to resign. If he doesn't, they say they'll look to remove him, but that process is drawn out since he's an elected official. And possibly the most watched primary battle in all of New York on Tuesday is happening right in Syracuse. Assemblyman Bill Mangiarelli faces county lawmaker Maurice Mo Brown in a primary race that will likely determine the next representative in the deep blue seat that includes portions of Syracuse, Geddes, and Van Buren. Next update in 30 minutes, breaking news anytime. I'm Anthony Panazowicz on Syracuse's breaking news, weather, and traffic station, News Radio 570 WSYR.
4: Again, I'm Paul Stevens, Fox News. A U.S. delegation led by Vice President J.D. Vance now in Switzerland for talks with Iran, both sides continuing efforts to reach a broader peace deal following the signing of a temporary memorandum of understanding. This coming as Iran says it's closed the Strait of Hormuz. The U.S. denies that, and the president now threatening to impose tolls if peace is not finalized.
5: President Trump telling Fox News that the U.S. may take over the Strait in the future if they have to and collect tolls. The president described this as the United States being the guardian angel of the Strait of Hormuz and the Middle East. And the president said ultimately that would involve the U.S. taking 20% of the oil that passes through the Strait. This comes in reaction to the Iranians saying they will close the Strait of Hormuz in response to Israeli strikes against Hezbollah in Lebanon. President Trump tells Fox News he spoke with Iranian officials overnight and said, you close it and you won't have a country. He went on to tell these officials, you won't even make it back to your effing country.
4: And that's Fox's Trey Yingst in Tel Aviv. Could ICE be changing its name to NICE?
6: The question posed to respondents on President Trump's Truth Social website asked, should ICE, Immigration and Customs Enforcement, be changed to NICE, National Immigration and Customs Enforcement? In the post, President Trump said, ICE has been abused by fake news media at levels never seen before. He called ICE great patriots who do a fantastic job. The president said the name change would totally discombobulate crooked, dishonest, and unpatriotic reporters and journalists who'd have to say, we went to a NICE facility today, or NICE agents have deported a violent drug dealer. The president suggested the name change would make the fake news media go totally crazy. Deborah Valentine, Fox News.
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8: Increasing cloudiness this afternoon. High today at 76. Partly to mostly cloudy tonight. Low 55. Rain a bit cooler tomorrow. Could be some pounding on the roads. High 65. Rain at times tomorrow evening. Otherwise cloudy. Low 58. Partly sunny. A very nice day on Tuesday. High Tuesday afternoon 76. Partly sunny Wednesday. High 78. From the Stellar Roofing Weather Center, I'm Steve Williams.
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0: It's about time to kick off the power hour of the show. Hope your weekend treats you right. Enjoy yourself and learn more about the show in the world's most viral newsroom over at thenewsjunkie.com. What a wild ride it's been. An announcement in just a moment here about the future of the show. But it's been a very, very interesting couple of weeks here. We still have a lot to get into before the end of the show. And honestly, I've been a little bit slow on the dispatch side. I do that a lot, though. I apologize for it, but I'll get to many more of your submissions and everything else.
1: There's some video ones on there too.
0: Yeah. We got some video dispatches. We got a lot of people who are, they're adding content for the show, C-Lane, which I love so much. Like, there is only one thing that's more rewarding than coming in here and doing the show and people getting excited about it every day, and that's people being part of the show. And I absolutely love that. So I want to see you continue with emails and dispatches and all of that good stuff. But for right now, as promised, let's kick it off. Let's do the Power Hour.
2: They said it couldn't be done. Then they said,
0: I'm now having consensual sexual relations with an animal. That's a game changer.
2: It's time for the Power Hour on the News Junkie.
0: Like, you saved that for this. You said,
1: I couldn't find the other things that I had saved from today, and then that one came by, and I was like, well,
0: what are we gonna do here? Here we go. All right, quick announcement here about the show, the future of the show, all of that good stuff. It's been an interesting time. Honestly, I feel like we've been putting up some pretty solid shows in the last couple of months, and I've been having a blast doing it. And I've it's not been no secret for those of you who listen to this show that I don't get along fantastically with the suits. It's not something that I really care about doing. I mean, in radio, there's a couple of things that you can put your attention and focus on. And one is kissing the ass of management, aka the suits. The other, and a lot of people that you know and love take this route, and that is kissing the ass of all the sales staff people, because that's who can boost your paycheck up. And the third option is just putting all of your time and attention into content and trying to make radio something amazing, trying to make it the thing that I enjoyed when I was younger, when I was driving around delivering water for the water company I've told you that I worked for, how I fell in love with radio and people like Neil Rogers and doing it the way that I've always wanted to. I just find that there's such a shortage of that out there. There's so many hacks. There's so many people who are sucking up to the suits. There's so many people who have gone full force fellatio on the sales staff to try to ingratiate themselves with them. And I don't play that game. I mean, I wish I would. I'd probably be a lot more wealthy if that was the case. I would probably be a smarter businessman if that was the case. And that's the reason why people do a lot of that stuff. But I haven't. I risk it all. I say, if it works, it works. If it doesn't, I'll go back to the water delivery job. You know, I could go back to that. I'll hit up Danny and we'll see if I can go back to driving around and doing that gig. But my contract had come down to the wire here, and this is a thing that's unheard of in the industry. And in radio at iHeart, they basically make sure now that they sign a deal with you a year before your deal is up. That's because at some point in time, you're free to talk to all the competition and the other companies out there and do whatever you want to do. And they never let it get down this far. But somebody either had different plans or dropped the ball or whatever. We didn't talk about this. We did not talk about it. I think there was one early on request from sales or from management saying, hey, we want to meet with you and talk about your contract. And maybe I just never responded. But mostly this was a situation where we didn't even touch it. So I said, I don't know how they're feeling. They don't really know how I'm feeling. And then I made it clear. I'm like, I don't want to stay in corporate radio for the rest of my career. It's not something I have an interest in doing. I'm bullish slightly on radio still. I'm bearish in the long term, meaning right now I still think radio is a powerful mechanism. But in the long term, I really don't know that I feel like that's the case. I think that there are so many different platforms out there streaming the show, going directly to the audience, getting support from you folks with things like secret shows, which is money that goes, you know, directly to the show and to those of us creating it, you know, Celine and I, and you know, Josh obviously gets paid for his part in secret shows too. That's huge, huge, huge support. But I said to the iHeart Suits as of a couple of weeks ago, I said, I need some things if I'm going to even consider doing this. And at first I thought that that was going to be a possibility. And then it seemed like things had turned. They wanted to talk about this again in the last week or so. And they suggested that we could possibly make something happen. I said, the first thing I want is something that no other shows actually get, which is full and complete autonomy from iHeart. I don't want you talking to anybody on the show about content. I don't want you making any decisions about what we do or don't do. I'm going to do the show from my studio when I want to. I'm going to do things how I want to. It's just what I want. This is like non-negotiation. This is just what I'm demanding if we keep doing it this way. And they were amenable to that. Like, they didn't care. So many people thought, like, he needs to go into the studio, otherwise he's going to get fired. But they never cared about that. They did not care about that at all. They only care about ratings. They only care about the financials. They never cared about that even in the slightest. And I absolutely needed full autonomy. I needed to own a lot of the things that we were doing. I needed to make sure that it wasn't something where they could just flip the switch like they have with so many other broadcasters and they disappear forever. And you go, remember when this person had a show? And it's like, yeah, but they didn't have their own equipment. They didn't have a trademark on anything. They were owned the entire time. And that's the case with a lot of the shows that you listen to. It just is. It's the absolute case that with a lot of the shows you listen to, nobody actually owns any of the stuff. The station has them by the balls. But I also wanted to make sure that they 100% would do what I wanted them to do in expanding this show more. It's my opinion that this is a really good show. That should come as no shock to you. I think that there's a lot of great content coming out of this show. And it's my opinion that this show needs to be expanded upon much further, and we need to be spread to many more markets. iHeart came back and said, we'll offer you this. We'll offer you full autonomy on the show. We'll offer you a 3-year total deal. And we'll offer you grand expansion of the show far beyond the footprint that you guys have right now. It's time to push the show west. And I said, if we can make that happen and you can hit the numbers that I'm looking for, we can do one final deal on radio before we put up the sail on the pirate ship and go as fast and far away from all of this corporate nonsense as we need to. Let us know your thoughts. Go to thenewsjunkie.com and send us your dispatch right now.
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0: to see you. 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This is a story that will get your blood boiling, folks. C-Lane knows what this is already. I don't know where you saw, but it's got millions and millions and millions of views online already. And I want to ask the dads out there in particular a question about this. I didn't see anything wrong with what this guy was doing. This guy was confronted for something that seems like a completely normal thing to me.
1: And use coupon code.
0: I didn't find any issue with this.
1: Off your purchase.
0: But there is a guy who is freaking out about this other man who brought his two daughters into the women's restroom.
2: Home Depot.
0: Now, if you're a dad and you're solo for whatever reason, and you got your two daughters with you, you obviously have two choices. If your daughter's got to go to the bathroom, you could bring them into the men's room, or you could bring them into the women's room. And as far as I was aware, you know, the thing that nobody really complained about, this isn't the bearded lady in the women's room, okay? This is just a father with his two daughters, okay?
1: Or you can trust your gut.
0: I don't understand exactly why there would have been resistance here, but there's a dude who's right at the door of the women's room. He's in the women's room too, technically. And he is yelling at this guy. He's called the police on this guy who brought his daughters in the restroom. Without further ado, I'll bring him the clip. You seen this, C-Lane?
3: Yeah, I have.
0: Okay, here we go. Let's get some blood boiling.
4: There is a man with his two girls using the women's bathroom.
5: Wash your hands, baby.
4: He is. He's washing his hands with his daughters right now. He is leaving.
0: Oh, my God.
3: I know.
0: Egregious. Imagine being on the other end with 911. You're like, 911, what's your emergency? There is a man with his two daughters in the women's restroom. Okay, sir, and is there a murder going on, or has somebody attacked somebody else, or
3: well, no, let's take it to what this guy seems to be most worried about. Is there a sexual assault going on?
0: Yeah,
3: is there any creepiness going on?
0: No, there's a father with his two daughters that are like maybe three or four years old, these cute little girls, and they have to go to the bathroom. They're at like a gas station, convenience store kind of place, and they're using the restroom. So he's taking out the phone, and you might say, why is the dad filming in the bathroom? Because this guy's crazy. This guy's crazy. He's got the door kicked open to the women's room, and he's telling this guy with his two daughters that they've done something wrong, which they haven't, in my estimation. Unless I'm really, really missing the boat here, this seems completely normal to me. But this guy is such a weirdo.
5: Sorry, baby.
0: The girls are upset.
4: She is waiting to use the restroom with her mother, who is very ill.
0: So now he's talking about his wife. She is waiting. My wife is waiting to use the restroom.
3: I didn't even know whoever was waiting for the restroom was with him. I kind of thought he was just being rogue. Chad or whatever we're calling the male version of Karen.
0: No.
3: Just to, you know, because he was very offended.
0: More Chud than Chad here. More Chud than Chad. This guy who's come up is saying, my wife is waiting and her mother, who is physically unable to work her way into the bathroom right now. You go, oh, the grand scare of a father with his daughters in the women's restroom. By the way, if I was a father with two little girls, I would probably choose the women's restroom as well, because the women's restroom is full of stalls. And you could bring your two young girls into the stalls, and one at a time you could have them use the restroom and make sure everything was okay. You'd be closed away into the stall. If you are in the men's room, there are literally men with their genitals out at the urinals. This is quite obviously a worse place for the young girls to be, right? I mean, it just seems so obvious. And this guy's like, my wife can't get in here because his father's in the women's room. Like, this is not the grand concern. The concern is weirdos in the bathrooms. You know, people who make women uncomfortable in a women's bathroom, that should be a woman's issue. That should be something that they can complain about if they want to. I never in my life, not one time, not never, ever, ever in my life, heard someone go, there was a father who dared to bring his two, 3, and 4-year-old daughters into the bathroom. No, Never heard a woman complain about that. Not once. Not one time. Never. But that's what we have here with this dude.
5: It was all oxygen.
2: It's okay. Some women are just...
0: Little girls are upset. Also...
3: We're about to get to what his suggestion for what the father should have done, which mm-hmm. which was very, very stupid and just like dumb-brained. At some point, he says, well, the guy should have, if he really wanted his girls to use the girls' bathroom, should have had the manager take them in there. Like, it's not the manager's job to give your kids to a stranger who's trying to do her job, and now you're asking, oh, can you please take my daughters into the restroom and help them pee and wash their hands? No!
0: MFQ says, take them in the bathroom. You're permitted. I think you're out on the fringe on this. I think people do not find this to be strange behavior. People do not find a father with his little daughters, these girls are very small, going into the girl's room to be strange. I think this is just sort of a thing, right? I have many times myself been in the men's room, and there has been a woman with her young boys, and she's bringing them in there so that they can use the restroom.
3: Now, see,
0: that has not been a weird experience for me in the slightest when that happened. That's fine.
3: Growing up, when I was a kid and we had to use a public bathroom, my mom took me into the ladies' room. And then at some age, I'm sure I started being like, but I'm a boy, you know, and like, why am I going into the one with the dress? And
0: I don't wear a dress.
3: Yeah. And then I think shortly after, I just was trusted to use a public bathroom on my own, and it was never a deal again. But I think, I really think it could go either way,
0: mm-hmm.
3: you know? Yeah. And in this case, you know, he's just being a good dad.
0: Yeah, I mean, I hate to say maybe one of the most offensive things that could come to mind, but I'm going to do it. When I see a guy like this, I'm like, how absolutely positively rapeable do you think your wife is? How unbelievably sexually irresistible do you think your wife is that a father in the women's room with his two young daughters won't be able to control himself? Mm-hmm. Oh, God, he won't. He wants my wife... walks through the door, he won't be able to control himself. It'll just be crazy in there.
3: It was a really long con plot that he started 4 years and 10 months ago.
0: Right. I only want to get to one woman and here's my strategy. Like, what? How bizarre. How bizarre. And then, yeah, I think this is where he offers another idea here. Here
5: you go. Two girls washing their hands.
4: You let this lady, this woman is a mother. She's a woman. She can bring her daughters in here. She's a manager of the QT.
5: I'm their dad.
4: You can ask her, I understand. And you don't have any business. We got rid of the women's bathroom.
0: So his idea, as C-Lane said, was, this woman right here is a manager of the QT, which is the name of the little convenience store bathroom that they're in. And he said, this woman right here is the manager. She could have brought your daughters in here. Bro, how absolute mush-brained are you that you think somebody is going to take their two daughters and hand them off to a stranger to go in the women's bathroom and that's more normal? I don't know. I think this is one where we have normal people on one side and there's like three crazies on the other.
3: He's also standing at the threshold, one leg in, one leg out, telling this mm-hmm. man he doesn't have any business being in the women's room.
0: As his three-year-old daughters are crying. Yeah. They're upset that this guy's kind of angrily yelling at their dad.
5: They're girls. They go to the women's bathroom.
4: As soon as he leaves the man's in the women's bathroom, I will. I'm standing in the doorway.
0: He called the cops.
4: He's taking his whole sweet time.
0: The woman who lived there, or who works there, rather. I hope she doesn't live there. I hope things aren't that dire. The woman who works there.
3: I live at the QT.
0: Said she'd take the kids into the bathroom, goes, I am so sorry. I am so sorry. This is so obnoxious that this guy has done this.
3: Another thing I do think that I would have probably taken advantage of is, because it seems like the wrong turn of phrase, but the guy did also yell to the cops that the dude was taking his time. And mm-hmm. I probably would go even slower. Like,
0: yeah.
3: Sir, this is all you. You are the weirdo here. You're the person that's causing a commotion. You're the person that thinks is just absolutely insane for your wife to have to wait.
0: While confident, though, right?
3: Yeah, oh, well, you know, confidence and incorrectness often are you know, bedfellows.
0: Yes, loud, dumb, and wrong. Loud, dumb, and wrong. And just painfully so. This woman's like, I'm sorry. And then they have a little confrontation.
5: It's okay.
0: All right, so the poor girls don't know what's going on. He's trying to wrap up this guy and get him out of there. All right, the young girls head out. And the guy's standing out there trying to intimidate him. He's on the phone still with the cops. Very important stuff. There's a man in the woman's restroom.
6: You can video me, okay? And you got a
7: don't put
6: shirt
7: your hands on me.
6: Yeah, well, stop videoing me.
7: Hey, he just put his hands on me.
6: I touched you. I brushed you on your shirt.
7: That's still touching.
6: Yeah, that's
7: don't
6: ridiculous.
7: Put your hands on me.
3: Did you hear the switch there? The really quick 180. He's like, well, yeah. You can video me, and then he goes, well, don't put your hands on me. Well, then stop videoing me.
0: Like, yeah, sir. The best part about this is this guy is very calm. You know, he's saying. Very calm, which is important. Stay calm when the other people are freaking out. Stay chill. You're going to look a lot better in these scenarios. Don't worry. More people are normal, and they will see that you're obviously in the right. This is the grand justice in the public square that we get. All right, you go and you do your thing, and then people either agree or they don't agree. Trust me, ain't nobody agree with this Reebok loser who's sitting there calling the cops over this situation. Not a single person.
7: On video. Right?
6: He's a white man. He's about 5'10".
7: Tell him to get here soon.
6: I know. She's trying to get into the women's bathroom, and she can't.
3: Well, she can now.
0: Yeah, now there's nobody in there. You're still out here. Yeah, again, the women are in their, like, 50s and 60s. One of them's like 80 or something.
3: Was one in a wheelchair?
0: One's in a wheelchair. All right. Like, what is it that you think this guy is doing? He's got some grand plan.
3: You think maybe that started this? Where you know, if you're a dad with two daughters, you might take the bigger stall to you know, help them out, and that might mean he was in the wheelchair stall. That might have been what pissed this guy off to start with.
0: Yeah, that would be a more sensible gripe than this. But I want to hear from you girl dads. Is this something you've encountered? Have you ever had anybody do this? Do you generally go with your daughters into the women's room or the men's room? What sort of is the protocol that you have there? Because I personally think this guy seems like an absolute nut job, and I don't find this to be weird in the slightest. Then again, it's not my restroom. So, ladies, you can also chime in. Tips@thenewsjunkie.com. 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And you can also send your dispatches, video dispatches or audio dispatches if you're a little bit, and you don't want to be on the show. 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

0: From the 570 WSYR newsroom, I'm Anthony Panasowitz. The Cazenovia School Board Vice President, already arrested on state charges, is facing new federal ones. Travis Longo, who also goes by Barr, appeared in federal court on Saturday on fresh child pornography charges with allegations he had explicit content of infants on his phone. He was previously charged with 4 counts of misdemeanor child endangerment for having sexual conversations with a child under the age of 12. Meanwhile, the Cazenovia School Board unanimously voted to have Barr Longo resign from the body. They held an emergency meeting on Friday afternoon, and now the former vice president of that board has until June 22nd to resign. And police say it's just a coincidence that the city of Syracuse had 2 stabbings early Saturday morning within 8 minutes of each other. Officers say the first victim suffered a wound in his back on South Getty Street, but is expected to survive. Minutes later, a crash near Lincoln Park Drive and Mathers Street saw a 46-year-old man with a stab wound to his arm and a telephone pole snapped. Next update in 30 minutes. Breaking news anytime. I'm Anthony Panasowitz on Syracuse's Breaking News Weather and Traffic Station, News Radio 570 WSYR.
1: Fox News, I'm Ted Linder, Vice President J.D. Vance in Switzerland for talks with Iran. Following their signing of a 60-day memorandum of agreement, Fox's Chanley Painter.
2: They're aimed at reaching a long-term peace agreement and resolving key questions about the future of Iran's nuclear program.
1: The meeting will be mediated by Pakistani and Qatari officials. And L.A. officials declaring a state of emergency Saturday in response to a massive warehouse fire that broke out last week. L.A. Mayor Karen Bass explaining what the next step is once first responders put out the blaze.
3: Moving the toxic materials away from here and disposing of them in a way that we will avert a major environmental disaster.
1: A special particle pollution advisory from the South Coast Air Quality Management District remains in effect till 12:30 p.m. this afternoon. 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
6: Increasing cloudiness this afternoon, high today at 76, partly to mostly cloudy tonight, low 55. Rain a bit cooler tomorrow, could be some pounding on the roads, high 65. Rain at times tomorrow evening, otherwise cloudy, low 58. Partly sunny, a very nice day on Tuesday, high Tuesday afternoon, 76. Partly sunny Wednesday, high 78. From the Stellar Roofing Weather Center, I'm Steve Williams.
7: Forever hovering over life's great dump button.

0: for realsies this time. I'm not going to forget about it. And we've been watching a lot of stories this week. I mean, there's a lot going on, as there always is here on the show. And you can keep up with it over at thenewsjunkie.com. One thing that is crazy to me is how much effort has gone into all of this stuff for the UFC fight this Sunday. I mean, it looks like it's going down. The last I saw just moments ago was that a judge had rejected that bid from two people in Virginia who sued to stop the UFC fight at the White House. Like, they literally like launched a lawsuit to stop the fight after all this stuff has been built on the White House lawn, and we had the octagon in there and they were ready to fight and the cameras were ready, and they sued to stop, and they lost. The judge rejected their bid to stop the UFC fight. And then I saw moments ago, you know, like, you have weather threatening to can't fight, breach the flag code. And it says the UFC's newly unveiled outfits for its octagon girls at a planned White House fight night have drawn some scrutiny online, while critics argue the patriotic designs may clash with longstanding U.S. flag etiquette. The custom red, white, and blue outfits featuring sequins, flag motifs, and short skirts were revealed ahead of the UFC Freedom 250 event. Oh, they're not even as scandalous as they normally are for ring girls. Like, these are much more covered up.
1: No, but I think the flag code is has something about wearing the flag.
0: Like, really? American flag shirt would not be allowed?
1: Yeah, I think you weren't supposed to. But I also think, and maybe Moses can back me up here, the flag code doesn't hold any like legal grounding, right? It's just a suggestion.
0: Oh, hold on. Is my
2: way to turn my mic on, Fowler.
3: Oh, yeah.
2: Yeah, I mean, it's not a law necessarily. It's a code now.
0: Mm-hmm. Like, you know, a code of conduct kind of thing.
2: Yeah, it's almost a federal guideline. And so, I mean, since this is on the White House lawn, I guess there's an argument that it should follow the federal guideline.
0: Okay, well, their outfits do feature American flags. I don't know about you guys. This is one of those things that I don't care about. Like, for instance, I thought about it a little bit. But Courtney went and got a bunch of decorations. When I say a bunch, just like a couple. Anything is a bunch to me, because we don't decorate for holidays and stuff. Usually we'll put a couple small things up, you know, a Christmas wreath, a pumpkin or whatever. But she wanted to get some things for the 4th of July. So we got something to wrap the plant in front of the house in, like this little American flag thing. And then she got these small American flags that she put around the tree in the front yard.

0: people have come at Trump for breaking flag code. And I go, of all the things, why pick this? Is it because you want, every little thing? Like, I think he signed an American flag once, and they were like, you can't do that. Can't autograph the flag.
1: That's why I'm always saying, like, just save your breath for the things that are legit bad. And then you go, okay, this is terrible. Go after this. And, you know, that's what I try to do with stuff. I don't care who the person is that's doing it. What are they doing? Is it bad? Is it right? Is it wrong? And I try to address it like that. There's so much of the phoniness that happens where it's like, I am really upset at the UFC ring girls having American flags on their outfit. Well, I don't think you care. I don't think gun to your head, lie detector hooked up to your system, and somebody says, do you really actually care? Are you offended by this? I don't think people care. I really don't. So that I thought about the front yard. No, it's like, I think most people who would walk by our front yard, even though they see the flag and it's kind of touching the grass a little bit, I think 99.99% of people would just go, okay, that's just their decorations for the 4th of July. Then you get your Moses DeWitt every once in a while that walks by, and then Moses goes, what the hell? This is anti-American. He's wild like that. He's unpredictable.
2: He was just calling you Antifa Sean earlier.
1: He was, yeah. Yeah, I mean, it's amazing the comments I get from time to time. We're going to get into more questions with Moses. But first, before C-Lane yells at me, let's do the Power Hour.
3: They said it couldn't be done. Then they said,
1: you're a Jewish guy. I want you to say free Palestine.
3: It's time for the Power Hour on the News Junkie.
1: There are always, as always, context is missing. It would make sense.
2: You were saying that to Mo.
1: I was not saying that to Moses DeWitt. No.
4: I can't believe you would do this, Sean.
1: I am not very, Moses. Very I am not. That was about, who was it? Was it
0: Jerry Seinfeld?
1: Jerry Seinfeld? Yeah, Jerry Seinfeld. Somebody was screaming at him, and they were telling him to say free Palestine. And then he said Palestine doesn't exist as his response. Somebody got so triggered by that yesterday, they sent like a mega heated email. Some of you need to be medicated.
0: Triggered by weekend. You?
1: Triggered by, I think they thought I was saying it or something. It's hard every once in a while to figure out what is enraging a person. But so many people get enraged by almost nothingness. I'll go back to the American flag UFC thing. Again, I think they're just angry. I think people just want to be mad. There's a decent percentage of the population that just wants to be hyper mad all the time. Some people want to do it with the idea that they're peace-loving, friendly, amazing human beings, and they're the good guys in the situation. Some people want to do it because they just like hate. They have hate running through their system. I think so many more people need to disconnect. Just enjoy yourself a little bit. Hang out. Do your thing. All right. Let's see here. C-Lane, what else do we have on the list of questions that have built up for Mr. Moses DeWitt?
0: Let's see. DeWitt questions. Okay. We talked this week about that streamer who broke up with his girlfriend because she was cheating on him with her cousin.
1: Yeah, that's weird.
0: Okay. That's very weird. But one of the things he did to catch her in the act was he logged into, this is very 2026, Moses, so bear with us. He logged into his smart kitty litter box that he keeps in the bathroom.
1: Oh, I forgot about this, yeah.
0: And saw her, like, doing sexy poses on FaceTime for him or something like that.
1: I don't think that was her question, though. What did he say? What was the words he used?
0: Yams. She was, she was showing off her yams.
1: Yeah.
0: For her cousin. And Sean was curious, by logging into the camera on the smart litter box, he was kind of spying on her in a place where she probably, a bathroom, she had just gotten out of the shower, would have had an expectation of privacy. Should she still have that expectation knowing that the camera is in there? And does whether or not audio was involved have any sort of say in the matter?
4: I mean, it really depends on whether he was authorized to log in there or not. So if they were, let's say they were still dating, I don't know the circumstances.
0: Well, it was his house, and he said at one point that he paid for everything. So it would have been his smart litter box.
4: Okay, so if it's his smart litter box, then the question becomes a little messy there.
1: Interesting. So if you have something in your house that's in an area that you might expect privacy, but the person is aware that it exists, and somehow you can prove that, or you could say, like, look,

0: look, I tell everybody who comes into my house that this exists here, then you can get away with it because they know.
1: Huh.
2: Yeah, it's all about knowledge, basically. That's why a lot of businesses have, you know, signs up that say, you know, you're subject to audio or video recording when you're on our premises. So, and there you still probably, in a business setting, you still probably couldn't put something in the bathroom unless the sign was really gigantic and really, you know, made sure people were aware of it and consenting to it.
0: Definitely a camera in here right now.
2: Yeah, but in your if you're in your own home, it's a little bit different.
0: Okay, quick break. When we come back, more with our friend Mo DeWitt. Your questions, fire them off. Tips, T-I-P-S, at thenewsjunkie.com.
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4: 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And Pawn Pro has earned that. 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
5: Because you're never too old to learn something stupid.

0: the same three songs over and over and hang out with us in the world's most viral newsroom. Let's have some fun. Explore over at thenewsjunkie.com. That's it. This has gone too far. They're out of control, and it's time to address this. I have to talk about the Scottish people again. All right, I know before I talked about the invasion of the Scottish people for the World Cup. C-Lane and Josh defended them vigorously. They said very untrue things, folks, like bagpipes are cool and they're actually an instrument.
1: Yes.
0: And leave the Scottish people alone, Sean. They're having a good time.
2: They're having a great time.
0: Now we look at what has happened as a result of letting this all occur.
2: Fantastic.
0: There is a beer shortage that is now taking hold in Boston. People are going into the bars, and the bars are saying, the Scottish people were here. We literally don't have any beer left.
1: Like an episode of South Park.
0: Yeah, yeah. The Scots have arrived.
2: And they this is America. I can come and drink a beer.
3: Well, the Scottish people came and drank it all.
0: The Scottish people have drank so much of the beer that they have drank the bars in Boston out of alcohol. I thought we drank in America, especially some states. You know, like some states, you look at them, you're like, all right, Utah, you don't, you're not doing as much drinking as the rest of us on account of the Mormons.
1: Well, that's what makes this like really impressive because Boston is known for beer.
0: They are. Yeah. Sam Adams, right?
1: Yes.
0: Boston, you know? And the Scottish soccer fans drank all of the beer in Boston, apparently. Here's NBC5.
4: Boston are noticing that their favorite beer is suddenly harder to find, and some blame it on the World Cup. Brianna Borgi reports how they're trying to keep up.
0: Come on, Borgi. What do you got?
5: If your favorite beer is missing from a tap,
6: we've never seen anything like it.
5: There's a decent chance Scotland had something to do with it.
0: This is like...
1: We're just blaming the whole country now.
0: There's some Scottish people back home in Glasgow. Hey. Like, wait, what did I do? What did I do here? You could blame Scotland. There is no more beer in Boston. There's some guy who worked all day long or some gal who put in all the hours and she or he says, I want to treat myself to a drink after work, and they can't.
2: Sorry, all I can do is Zima.
0: Yeah, there's a couple of Mike's Hard Lemonades left on ice, the only thing the Scots left behind, because there's a beer shortage now as a result of these people.
6: They like a lager or a light lager, and we got two really good ones for them.
5: Sam Adams downtown ran out of their signature Boston lager over the weekend and needed an emergency delivery to keep them. Out.
0: Yes, the whole by the way, I love when they go, they needed an emergency delivery. Like, is there a button that rings a bell and people go down a rope like at a fire department and, you know, got a beer emergency.
1: A klaxon that plays.
0: Yeah. And they haul ass because they go, what happened? Never happened before. We have run out of beer in Boston. And they go, well, how do we run out of beer? Well, the Scottish people are here. We knew it was going to happen. We were told that this was definitely, people predicted this. This was theorized and predicted. And now here we are, the beer shortage has arrived.
5: With World Cup fans, and they're not the only ones running dry.
7: The White Bull Tavern, there was no beer. The Scots fans just drunk the place dry, and all they had was like Bud Light.
1: Pretty much. Horrible endorsement.
0: Bud Light, hardest hit. Just taking strays over here. It's like,
1: we still got Bud Light, guys. Nah, we're moving to the next bar.
3: Have a whiskey.
0: They head across the street because they wouldn't dare drink the Bud Light. They want some other beer.
2: That's rude. I mean, you want to experience America.
0: I guess it's not American enough. They don't want it. They said, we'll go to the next spot.
6: Number one.
5: White Bull Tavern may have run out of Scotland's iconic Tennent's beer, but that didn't stop the party.
6: The fans have been unbelievable. They're great. They're fun. They're drinking, partying, having a great time.
8: So you have a drink in kilts for obvious reasons because I might get some... spillage on it. You have a dress kilt, so you always have two kilts.
0: That's a guy, if you can't understand what he's saying because he's Scottish, he's saying you have a drinking kilt,
2: right?
0: at a dress kilt.
1: Sure.
0: Because obviously you're going to spill some of your beer on your drinking kilt. That's where some of the beer has gone.
3: Account for spillage.
0: Yeah, you got to account for the spillage. And then when you're ready to gussy it up for the World Cup, as they say, then you pop on your dress kilt. That's what you do. Let's see how this finishes up over at NBC.
5: Scott has also been hopping.
9: We had our biggest week ever last week.
5: And it's the one place Scots can still find their tenant's lager.
9: Managed to plan ahead and get an extra delivery last Saturday. And I was told yesterday the distributor has run out also. He's getting his today and the rest of the city's getting theirs tomorrow.
0: The distributor ran out of the popular Scottish beer. I've been to a couple of parties in my day where we bought a keg of beer. And there is, you know, there's few things more exciting at a party than when you're
2: float the keg! We floated the keg!
0: We did it, everybody! And you know, you're excited that you floated the keg. The Scots floated the city of Boston. The whole thing. The distributor's like, we've never been hit like this before. We don't know what to do. And here's the absolute best part. All of these cultures on display for the World Cup. Let's take some notes. We could learn a few things. The Japanese folks. Yes, indeed. I said it. You heard me say it. The folks from Japan.
10: Japan!
0: One of the groups of people that we talked about on the show, because they went to the World Cup, and afterwards, they got out some bags. They joined Jameis Winston for some reason, and they cleaned up all the trash. They picked up all the trash. Now, 2,000 Scottish people that were drinking as much as we just heard, they all went to the park. They're drinking in the park. They're partying in the park. There's one guy hired by the city of Boston who shows up to clean this park after the thousands of Scots made their way through. Let's see what he says. Here he is after the event.
11: They deep, man, and they could drink too.
12: What? Are you kidding me, man? They must don't got no water over there in Scotland.
11: After they're gone, I'm one person cleaning up after them, man, and it ain't that bad. They came, conducted themselves, man, with class, dignity, man, and they like our city. So I'm happy they came, man.
0: He said, I'm happy they came. They didn't even leave that much dirt.
1: They conducted themselves with class. I mean, I would expect a level of class out of somebody who has a drinking kilt and a former kilt.
0: Yeah,
1: a formal kilt.
0: Yeah, if you're that level, you will pick up the trash that you leave behind. And I think that's great. C-Witch on TNJ chat over on chat.thenewsjunkie.com says, they found that slide in Boston and sent a guy in a kilt playing the bagpipes down. They did. That's so true. Can I find the original Boston cop slide? I want to know from some sort of mathematician or slide genius. We have a large audience, so perhaps there is, you know, a slide genius out there too. But why can nobody recreate that video? Because they've done this. I'm seeing here, here's one of the things where the Scots go up there in their kilts and they take on this famous viral slide where the Boston cop came down at one time. But nobody ever in the history of ever has recreated it the way that the cop came down the viral slide. I don't know. I'm trying to find this here. Is this the original?
13: It has to be like the size of the police officer.
0: I think that might have been
13: a pretty big person.
0: Yeah. And now, unfortunately, I think I might only get the ones of people trying to copy this. Hold on. Is this Jimmy Fallon talking about this? Let's see. Here he is.
14: You guys know the cop slide?
15: I sat on the bottom of the cop slide.
14: If you don't know, do you know the cop slide?
0: Here it is.
14: If you don't know it, it's a great video. It's went viral. Here's the cop slide.
0: The cop comes down the slide backwards and like a dead body careening down the slide. And it's this particular slide at this playground in Boston. No one knows why or how. Like, no one can recreate this, but the Scots are back there and they're doing it, I guess. I got to mute it just in case the Scots try to curse. People crawling up, scooting down. Oh, these are some ladies who tried this out. I got to find the Scots because they tried it. I'm going to do cop slide bagpipe. They did try it with their bagpipes. And It is phenomenal. No one, though, can recreate the original. Here's
1: nothing
0: a weird one,
1: right? In my head seems louder.
0: A slide down with the bagpipes. And it's great. It's great, right? No, nobody can do it like that cop. You got to be passed out or KO'd. I don't know. I don't know what it is. Well, hello to you Scottish folks who are out there and enjoying the United States of America.
3: Been drinking since Friday.
0: You've been drinking. You got your drinking kilts on. We respect you. We appreciate you. And maybe we can learn a thing or two from you. So keep sending those over to us, these dispatches, emails, and everything else you got over at tips@thenewsjunkie.com. In fact, speaking of dispatches, let's work in one of them. Here's somebody talking about the bathroom situation. This was the guy who brought his two young daughters into the bathroom, and the old guy went in there and yelled at him. A viral video this week that we talked about. Here's Bland.
10: Hey, News Junkies. Yeah, so just set the one-year-old baby girl at the door to the women's bathroom. And then, yeah, same thing. Baby boy, just set him at the door and kind of push him in. Because I assume his penis works, right? That's the whole, the crux.
0: Yeah, I would guess. So she's responding to the FJC guy who was like, you're wrong.
15: So wrong when it comes to the bathroom issue. If you've got a working penis, you go in the boys' room. You got a vagina, you go in the girls' room. Real simple.
0: Real simple. I'm like, well, it's not real simple. It was a father with his two daughters. It was a father with his two little girls, and then somebody was harassing him. I said, that's not that weird to do that. That's not what people are worried about in the bathroom, for God's sake. That's not what the fight was about. We'll see what you think, though. Send us a dispatch, an email, or anything else over at thenewsjunkie.com right now.
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20: From the 570 WSYR newsroom, I'm Anthony Panazowicz. Two people are still hospitalized after being shot early this morning in the city of Syracuse. A shot spotter activation cropped up around 2:15 for multiple gunshots before police found a 36-year-old woman with a gunshot wound to her right leg. During that interview, police learned a second gunshot victim was being treated at the hospital. Both suffered minor injuries and are expected to survive. Possibly the most watched primary battle in all of New York on Tuesday is happening right in Syracuse. Assemblyman Bill Magnarelli faces county lawmaker Maurice Mo Brown in a primary race that will likely determine the next representative in the deep blue seat that includes portions of Syracuse, Geddes, and Van Buren. Age has been a major messaging point, with the 34-year-old Brown looking to unseat the 77-year-old Magnarelli. And the Cazenovia School Board unanimously voted to have Travis Barlongo resign from the body. They held an emergency meeting on Friday, and now the vice president of the board has until June 22nd to resign. This after being charged in federal and state court with child sex crimes. Next update in 30 minutes. Breaking news anytime. I'm Anthony Panazowicz on Syracuse's breaking news, weather, and traffic station. 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
21: Talks in Switzerland. I'm Ted Lindner, Fox News. The U.S. delegation led by Vice President J.D. Vance in Switzerland with Iranian officials as both sides continue efforts to reach a broader peace agreement following the signing of a temporary memorandum of understanding. Fox's Trey Yinks with more.
22: High-level diplomatic talks are taking place in Switzerland aimed at solidifying the memorandum of understanding and entering into the next phase of negotiations. Vice President J.D. Vance is joined by special envoys Kushner and Witkoff for these conversations. And we do know on attendance from the Iranian side, you have the Speaker of the Iranian Parliament, Mohammad Kalibaf, along with the country's foreign minister. The issue of Lebanon remains a major sticking point. Five Israeli soldiers were killed by Hezbollah in the course of 48 hours over the weekend, the Israelis responding with heavy airstrikes across southern Lebanon. Now, in response, the Iranians claim they are closing the Strait of Hormuz, something U.S. officials pushed back against, saying that U.S. forces remain in control.
21: Meanwhile, Iran continues to tie Lebanon to the memorandum of understanding and says any Israeli strikes against Hezbollah will be considered a violation of the deal. A Utah judge set to rule on key legal issues in the Tyler Robinson case.
4: including potential sanctions and what evidence will be allowed at the jury preliminary hearing in the Charlie Kirk killing.
6: These key rulings from the judge will be coming just a couple of weeks ahead of Tyler Robinson's preliminary hearing, where prosecutors must present enough evidence to establish probable cause that Robinson is the person who shot and killed Charlie Kirk as he spoke at Utah Valley University last September. So tomorrow we expect the judge to rule on a defense motion asking for sanctions against prosecutors, specifically blocking them from seeking the death penalty, all as punishment for comments the defense say prosecutors made to the media in violation of a gag order.
4: That's Fox's Chanley Painter. The judge also expected to rule on a defense motion to prohibit hearsay testimony from the upcoming preliminary hearing. 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
16: 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Weather.
23: Increasing cloudiness this afternoon, high today at 76. Partly to mostly cloudy tonight, low 55. Rain a bit cooler tomorrow, could be some pounding on the roads, high 65. Rain at times tomorrow evening, otherwise cloudy, low 58. Partly sunny, a very nice day on Tuesday, high Tuesday afternoon, 76. Partly sunny Wednesday, high 78. From the Stellar Roofing Weather Center, I'm Steve Williams.
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31: And hello. 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
32: 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Great to be here, always.
31: Yeah, it's always nice, and sitting down, we're in the studio right now in Malta. This is actually a pre-recorded show, so no call-ins today, but if anybody has any questions, again, you can reach out to us directly at our office at 518-580-1919, or reach us on the web, rpgretire.com. 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Every week we have articles up, we have calculators, you can see our faces on the website as well, so feel free to check it out. We get a lot of traffic on there, and you can always ask a question directly through the website. It'll get emailed to us. We'll make sure to get back to you in a, you know, efficient manner.
32: Yes, we have fun. Bring it on.
31: Yeah. So a lot of good appointments this week, a lot of good appointments over the last, you know, few weeks here. We've had some seminars local in Albany or even in Syracuse. So a lot of new faces, new clients, new situations coming into the office. And today's show, we wanted to talk specifically around Social Security planning. You know, it's one of the biggest decisions that you're going to make in retirement. So make sure that you, you know, you think about it, you have a conversation, you know, not only with yourself, but with others. And you really have to evaluate a lot of different topics or a lot of different items that you should analyze before making that decision.
32: Absolutely. You know, there's a lot of things that are involved with picking which age. You know, we always do calculations for clients to give them an idea. If they take it 62 or 67, if they delay, is it worth delaying for? Of course, you're going to lock up to higher benefits the longer you delay taking Social Security. But many of our calculations that we do for clients, taking at 62 versus 67, the break-even point is anywhere from age 78 to 82. And we're always of the school. We try to get our clients, spend your money when you can. Enjoy it. It's important not to have all this money down the road and not be able to do anything with it. Of course, leaving it to loved ones, so on and so forth, is wonderful. But we help people in a number of different ways, as you were saying, you know, whether it's Social Security and other decisions they need to make. So we look at the whole picture, but I couldn't agree with you more. Social Security is very important.
31: Yeah, there's a lot of different variables you need to look at, like you were mentioning, but also, you know, the different ages, right? You mentioned 62, 67, 70. You know, those are the three big ones, 62 being the earliest age you can start collecting on your own benefit, right? Widowers, widows can receive at 60.
32: Right.
31: But also, so 62 is going to be one of your magical numbers. That's when you can first start receiving. 67 is generally the full retirement age for those individuals out there. It could be a mix, anywhere from 66 to 67, you know, 66 in 2 months, 66 in 4 months, depending on your birthday or your birth year. And then 70 being the absolute latest that your benefit will grow to, right? So you can delay it up to 70. You know, any year after 67, that benefit's going to grow by about 8%. But again, you're missing out on those years of benefit. So you're not receiving the, you know, if it's $2,000 a month, you're giving up $24,000 a year to get a couple hundred extra dollars a month, or, you know, whatever the case may be. So again, 62, benefit would be reduced by about 75%, right? So about a 75% reduction of your full retirement age benefit. Again, that being 66 to 67 is when your full retirement age is. But you know, a lot of different variables, like we were talking about, whether or not you have retirement assets to draw income off of, you know, if you have pension dollars coming in, health. I think health is a major factor. We had a conversation with a couple earlier this week, and that was one of the first questions I asked. You know, family history, health, any pre-existing conditions. You know, I think it's something that is huge. So,
32: that's right.
31: So again, health's going to be a factor. How long, you know, life expectancy. You still have parents living. How long do the parents last? Also, you know, any pre-existing cancer in the family, or, you know, maybe something that genetically will be passed down to you. So health is important. You know, retirement assets, any other assets you could draw income off of in retirement, whether or not you have annuity income. You know, there's a bunch of different factors that go into it.
32: Even Roth conversion consideration. You know, sometimes people might delay taking Social Security for a year or two to do some Roth conversion so they don't force Social Security to be taxable. At the same time, you want to get in before maybe the IRMA premium start to be impacted by how much income being taken. Because I believe you were telling me they start to look at IRMA premium 2 years before you start taking those premiums. So there's a lot of considerations, you know, and that's what we try to do, is look at the whole picture.
31: Yeah, so if you want to try to keep your health insurance, so your Medicare Part B premiums lower, IRMA, I-R-M-A-A, income-related Medicare adjustment.
32: Mm-hmm.
31: Don't quiz me on what the last A stands for.
32: Sound good to me.
31: But again, IRMA, so they're going to look 2 years prior. So they'd be looking at 2024 right now for 2026 Medicare right. premiums. So yeah, like McCarthy was saying, if you delay your Social Security, that's not going to count towards your IRMA, so towards your income for the year. So then eventually your Medicare premium might be lower, right? So if you decide to start taking right at 65, you know, that Social Security payment won't be calculated in your IRMA until you're 67,
32: right.
31: Technically, because they're going to be looking at your income from 65. So again, there's a lot of different options. You know, Social Security, like I said, it's one of the most important decisions. You can't go back once you select that you want to start receiving. You do have the opportunity to change it one time, but it's a very difficult process, and you have to pay a lot of money back, and then you know, they'll adjust your Social Security, but again, that's really not the path you want to go down.
32: I mean, it is an option, but I couldn't agree with you more. You know, I think all these considerations need to be thought out carefully. So when you do make the decision, you don't have to worry about going back and reversing it. So I have a very good friend of mine that actually started taking Social Security earlier, and then he decided it was the wrong time. So he lived it, what you said. It had to be, I believe, within a year that you select and you can go back, but you have to pay everything back. And then, you know, you get back into the game, and then in the future you can take it whatever age you want. But I think, like you said, you only get one exception.
31: Yeah, so know what you're going to do in retirement as well, right? Whether or not you're going to do some part-time work. there's income limitations. So if you do start taking your Social Security early, let's say right at 62, and you retired and now you're bored, right? You want to go back to work. Mm-hmm. You have to be careful, because if you make over $24,000 and some change, mm-hmm. it's about $24,500, then they're going to deduct $1 from your Social Security for every $2 you make above that number. So you need to be careful. There's income limitations if you take before your full retirement age. Once you're 67 or your full retirement age, then the sky's the limit.
32: Right.
31: So you can make as much as you want from that point, because you are at your full retirement age. They're not going to deduct your Social Security at all.
32: Actually, that my game plan is, I think I'm going to start taking it 67. And I never thought that I would ever say I can't wait to turn 65. We've talked about this before, because of the health care cost. And so August, I'll be 65. I'll go on Medicare, and I'm going to experience a large drop in my health care premiums, which I'm looking forward to. But 67, I'm pretty certain my target, Social Security.
31: Yeah, yeah. So as far as working goes, then you don't have to worry about the income limitation.
32: Right.
31: You know, there's other variables as well, whether you're married or not married. You know, some individuals might have what's called the spousal benefit. So let's say, you know, one spouse was the breadwinner of the household, and the other stayed home, maybe took care of the kids, so they had, you know, 7, 8, 9 years off of work. So they had those years that aren't going towards their Social Security amount. So their Social Security is going to be a lot less than their spouse's. They might be entitled to up to 50% of what their spouse's Social Security is. So if they wait until their own personal full retirement age to start collecting, then again, they'll get 50% of whatever their spouse is receiving.
32: Right. And these are all calculation that we sit and do with clients all the time. And it's important, you know, and our job is to present option, and it's the client's job to make the best choice for themselves based on our recommendation. So, you know, it's a lot of careful planning. I love it, because it's not one size fits all, as you know. So everybody's different. Everybody's scenario is different, but similar. So come on in. You know, we give free consultation for people. Call our office. You'll talk to Jimmy or Jared. Set up an appointment, 518-580-1919. We get to know each other. We get to explore different avenues to see what is going to be most beneficial for you.
31: Yeah, and so in the next segment, I want to come back and kind of talk about how they calculate Social Security. You know, what they take, the numbers that they actually derive your monthly payment from. So we'll talk about that a little bit. I want to get back into the spousal benefit as well, some different benefit options for individuals, widowers benefit, and then survivors benefit as well. So all the different ins and outs of Social Security and planning around it, you know, whether or not it makes sense to take early for your own unique situation or continue to delay depends on multiple variables. So everyone's different. You know, we sit down, we act in a fiduciary capacity. So we have to put ourselves in your shoes, act in your best interest, and try to make the decision that's best for you. Or like McCarthy said, we're just going to put the options in front of you and you can make the decision. But it's our job to educate and inform and make sure you're aware of those options. So again, the number is 518-580-1919, or you can reach us at our website at www.rpgretire.com. Again, that's rpgretire.com. 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If you have a current advisor, maybe you haven't talked to them in a while, we'd be more than happy to be a second pair of eyes and just make sure that everything's still structured appropriately for your own unique situation and income planning and all that fun stuff. So we're going to take our first break of the show here, and when we come back, we'll get back into it. And we are back. This is a retirement planning group. My name is Nicholas Dumas, certified financial planner with the Retirement Planning Group, alongside Chris McCarthy, financial advisor with the firm. We're here every week to help discuss pre- and post-retirement planning topics for individuals. Our goal is to educate and inform and to help. So if any of the information today, you know, is of interest to you or raises any questions, just feel free to reach out to the office, which we give the number out quite a bit because we want you to call us.
32: Yes.
31: 518-580-1919. Or reach us on the web at rpgretire.com. Again, that's rpgretire.com. Today's show, we've been talking quite a bit about one of the biggest obstacles that people face in retirement is Social Security.
32: That's right?
31: The obstacle being, when do I take? It's a major decision that a lot of people struggle with, and you want to make sure you're comfortable with because this income is going to be coming in for the rest of your life. So once that decision is made, it's pretty much final.
32: Right. And I think, again, it's sitting down, having a dialogue, getting to know the client. It's not one size fits all. This way we analyze and give our clients options. And they're the ones we're leaning on to make a decision they feel is going to be best for them.
31: Yeah. So, you know, one of the main things is how is that calculated, right? So how is Social Security actually derived? And it's pretty basic, right? They look at your 35 highest earning years. So as long as you worked for 35 years, you will have a number for each year. If you haven't, you know, they'll put zeros in for those years that you did not work. So again, it's 35 years. Let's say you've worked 30 years, so you have 5 zeros in there. You continue to work. Every year you continue to work, it's going to take one of those zeros away. And it's going to add in, you know, whether it's $80,000, $100,000, $150,000, however much income you're making. So it's going to make a pretty big difference for you.
32: Absolutely. You know, and again, it's being able to look at all these different numbers, all these different amounts, look at your personal situation, see what kind of fixed income you might be having in retirement, aside from what we're going to do with Social Security. You know, people are very fortunate out there that do have pension. Most people don't. So these are many different variables that all come into play and very important variables that need to be considered.
31: Exactly. So a lot of outside variables that you need to account for. But the 35 highest earning years, I want to get back to that. How they actually derive the number is they take those years, they add them all up. So, you know, $100,000 a year, so that'd be $200,000. They keep going through the list until they add all those numbers up and then they divide them by 420 months, right? So they come up with what's called your average indexed monthly earnings. So again, 35 years at 12 months would give you 420 months. So they add all those years together, divide them by 12, and they also adjust some of those years based off of to reflect changes in average wages over time. So there's some minor adjustments there, but again, it gives you a pretty accurate number that you can use for your AIME, so your average indexed monthly earnings. And that's how they calculate what your FRA is going to be, so your full retirement age Social Security, and then depending on when you take, whether that be 60 for those widowers, or 62 if it's early, you know, that'd be 70%, or, you know, 63, 75%. Full retirement age would be your full 100% benefit, and then age 70 would be 124%. So,
32: right.
31: So that's how they derive it. It's based off your 35 highest earning years and then based off of when you start taking.
32: You know, and the thing is, we can't emphasize it enough. It's not a one-size-fits-all. Everybody's situation's different. That's why it's critical you come in. We get to have a dialogue, get to know each other, try to find out what your goals are, where you're at today, where you want to be tomorrow. Very, very important to do this type of planning, you know. And that's why we encourage people, come in. It's a complimentary consultation. We usually have at least a 2 or 3 meeting process. The first meeting you come in, we just get to know each other. You bring your information in. You tell us about your current situation. You tell us where you want to be down the road. And then the second meeting is when things really come into play. And, you know, we'd be able to take some of the information and make some recommendations, put you up on e-money, and so on and so forth. So this is something that's very carefully done. It's not rushed, you know. And also, if you're currently working with an advisor, you may want a second opinion. You know, we don't believe in stepping on people's toes, but we think it's important that people are informed and presented all the options. And we take a lot of pride in helping people do that.
31: Yeah, a lot of people just think advisors are money people, right? So just looking at your assets and, you know, coming up with an investment allocation for you and structuring your accounts towards growth or income. But, you know, at Retirement Planning Group, we really take the full picture into account. So we're not only looking at the investment management side of it, we're also going through the income planning and Social Security planning like we're talking about today, and making sure everything intertwines, right? So it's not just about, you know, how much did you make me last year? You know, what was the percent return on the account? It's also, you know, what's the future plans? You know, I had one client come in, we were going over the account performance and everything, but he was more concerned with future, right?
32: Right.
31: He kind of wants to run the business or the household like a business. So always forward looking. It's great to look back and see how accounts have done, but at the end of the day, tomorrow matters most. So that's what we really focus in on, trying to really intertwine all the different variables in your retirement. So, Social Security is a major one that we've been talking about today. I also want to talk about widower's benefit. That's something that might be available to you if your spouse predeceased you. So they had a pretty good Social Security amount that was going to be available at 67. Let's say there was an early death, maybe in their 50s. You would be entitled to their Social Security as early as 60, right? As long as you did not remarry. You can go in and collect on their benefit right at 60. It is going to be a percentage, though, so it would not be 100% of their full retirement age benefit. It would be closer to, you know, 70%, somewhere in that ballpark. So, again, it's going to be lower than their full retirement age benefit, but you do have access to that money quicker. So for those widowers, 60 years old would be that new 62, right? So you'd be able to collect as early as 60 there. And then let's say the spouse passed away when they're already collecting, right? So your spouse was full retirement age. He or she turned on their income from Social Security, and they started collecting. You will step up to their Social Security when they pass away. So if they received for a year, they're 68 at that point, and they passed away, you as the spouse, you are able to jump up to their Social Security amount for the rest of your life. That is the spousal benefit option with Social Security.
32: No, I love what you said earlier, and it's one of my favorite words, and that is how all the different planning avenues are intertwined. You know, we are far from just looking back and see what the performance is on a portfolio. As important as that is, but it's being able to look at the whole picture and how every different avenue impacts the other. And that's what we really, I think we thrive on, is to really look at the whole picture and no two appointments are exactly alike, you know, and you're always having to think of, you know, how can these people benefit more? And then the next appointment, you know, like, well, maybe it's a different angle. Maybe something more important than the previous appointment. So again, it's very fun, it's very challenging, but it's also very rewarding to be able to help people in all these different avenues.
31: Some people might be focused more on legacy. Some people might be focused more on income replacement for the surviving spouse, making sure the wife or the husband is taken care of in case something happens to them. You know, some people are more focused on growth, right? So there's all different types of retirees out there looking for different specialties, and you can kind of feel it out over the first couple of appointments what they're really trying to get after and what really sparked the phone call to come in, you know, and we sit down and try to analyze what they have and, you know, present them with the best options. Or, you know, every appointment can go 1,000 different directions, but we've seen a lot of people, we've seen a lot of situations, so... You know, I'm sure your situation isn't too far off from someone else we've already dealt with. So we'd be more than happy to sit down and have a chat. So just something else to note on the spousal benefit or the widower's benefit. I just want to cover this. You do have to be married for 9 months prior to death. So you would have had to been married for at least 9 months to receive that spousal benefit. Also, let's say the spouse doesn't pass away. Let's say you get that big nasty word divorced, you might be entitled to benefit as well. Right. As long as you were married for 10 years.
32: Right.
31: So 10 years married and then you did not get remarried. So then you would be entitled to that spousal benefit on the Social Security. So if they started collecting, so they're still alive in this case, right? You just divorced. They start collecting at 67. You know, you might be entitled to that spousal benefit, which could potentially be up to half of their Social Security.
32: And I'll tell you, you know, it's all about, you know, we don't have all the answers, but we have a lot of experience. If we don't have the answers, we'll get them. But again, you can hear just what we're talking about before. I've learned new stuff on this show today.
31: Yeah, I think, you know, the nice thing was we used to have multiple contacts at Social Security Administration. So I learned quite a bit from the contacts we had over there. Unfortunately, now it's different, right? The individual has to directly reach out to Social Security Administration to get any information on their own benefit. Mm-hmm. But we had some higher level contacts over there that we actually had on the radio show a few times way back. But that's how I got a good knowledge base on Social Security. But again, we are well versed here. We have different advisors that specialize in different areas. So if we don't know the answers, you know, like McCarthy said, we don't have all the answers. We'll try to find them, or we'll point you in the right direction. So, right. Again, you could just give us a call at the office. Number's 518-580-1919, and that's 518-580-1919, or reach us on the web at www.rpgretire.com. Again, that's rpgretire.com on the web. And we'd be more than happy to set up that initial consultation. Again, it's free, so come in, sit down, have a chat. It's not going to hurt you. It's only going to take up some of your time, but it's going to be time well spent because you're thinking about your future self, and hopefully we can, you know, no time's better than now, right? So stop procrastinating. Sit down. Come up with a plan if you don't have one. I met with a bunch of people that have accounts spread out all over the place. They're getting close to retirement. It's time to consolidate. It's time to simplify. It's time to get, you know, the income cash flow piece of the portfolio working. So, again, we're just talking about one topic today, and that was Social Security, but we spread it out throughout the different retirement planning topics when you come into the office. So we're going to take our second break here, and we'll be back right after this.
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20: From the 570 WSYR newsroom, I'm Anthony Panasiewicz. The Cazenovia School Board Vice President, already arrested on state charges, is facing new federal ones. Travis Longo, who also goes by Barr, appeared in federal court on Saturday on fresh child pornography charges with allegations he had explicit content of infants on his phone. He was previously charged with 4 counts of misdemeanor child endangerment for having sexual conversations with a child under the age of 12. Meanwhile, the Cazenovia Board unanimously voted to have Barr Longo resigned from the body. They held an emergency meeting on Friday afternoon, and now the vice president of the board has until June 22nd to resign. And the man who police say hunted his former co-worker has been convicted in his murder. A jury convicted Wilfrey Carrasquillo on Friday for murdering Alberto Serino in the parking lot of Century Linen, where the two previously worked. Next update in 30 minutes. Breaking news anytime. I'm Anthony Panasiewicz on Syracuse's Breaking News, Weather, and Traffic Station, News Radio 570 WSYR.
21: News. I'm Ted Lindner, Vice President J.D. Vance in Switzerland for talks with Iran following their signing of a 60-day memorandum of agreement, Fox's Chanley Painter.
6: They're aimed at reaching a long-term peace agreement and resolving key questions about the future of Iran's nuclear program.
21: The meeting will be mediated by Pakistani and Qatari officials. In L.A., officials declaring a state of emergency Saturday in response to a massive warehouse fire that broke out last week. L.A. Mayor Karen Bass explaining what the next step is once first responders put out the blaze.
2: Moving the toxic materials away from here and disposing of them in a way that we will avert a major environmental disaster.
21: A special particle pollution advisory from the South Coast Air Quality Management District remains in effect till 12:30 p.m. this afternoon. 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
23: Increasing cloudiness this afternoon. High today at 76. Partly to mostly cloudy tonight. Low 55. Rain a bit cooler tomorrow. Could be some pounding on the roads. High 65. Rain at times tomorrow evening. Otherwise cloudy. Low 58. Partly sunny. A very nice day on Tuesday. High Tuesday afternoon 76. Partly sunny Wednesday. High 78. From the Stellar Roofing Weather Center, I'm Steve Williams.
31: And we are back. We are back, Jack. Don't come back no more.
32: Back in black, baby.
31: Nico and Chris in the studio for Retirement Planning Group.
32: Giddy up.
31: Having fun today.
32: We are.
31: We're smiling. We're all smiles.
32: We're always smiling.
31: Yeah. And we're talking about Social Security. We're talking about retirees. Some topics that might be important for not only you, but your surviving spouse. Whether that be your husband or wife and, you know, future planning for them and future generations. We do a lot of generational transfers or legacy plays for children. So, again, the estate is crucial, and, you know, Social Security is intertwined with everything. That's going to be a consistent income for the rest of your life. But retirement is, you know, a big decision. And a lot of times people want to retire a little early. You know, the one major factor that's a huge conversation starter is health insurance, right? If you retire prior to that age 65 when you go on Medicare, health insurance might be out of pocket. It might be expensive. So you want to make sure you're planning for that well in advance. So, you know, if you are someone that's going to retire early, come up with a plan, right? Yep. Social Security might not be available for a few years, whether you're 58, 59, 60. Let's say you wait until 59 and a half to retire so you have access to your IRA accounts without early withdrawal penalty. Or 55, if you have a 401k, rule of 55, you can access it. So if you're retiring 55 to 65, somewhere in that ballpark, you want to have a plan. You want to be ready for IRMA, income-related Medicare adjustments. And, you know, the income that you're going to be receiving 2 years prior to Medicare, because that will affect that premium that you pay for Part B.
32: That's right. You know, and as many times we've talked about gap years. I love when you term that phrase. And the thing is, you know, wealth conversions is often a very popular topic. But when you're looking at your IRMA, and you taught me better than anybody, you know, IRMA premiums are based on the 2 years prior income. So if you really have Roth conversions in your future, you know, after you retire, and you're fortunate that you can retire earlier, you may not take Social Security at 62. You might delay it to 63, give yourself that extra year of a Roth conversion that still will minimize IRMA. And at the same time, you'll get a little higher Social Security and maximize some Roth conversion along the way.
31: Yeah, a lot of times, one of the largest assets in a portfolio is their pre-tax 401k or their pre-tax IRA account.
32: Exactly.
31: You know, the house is another big asset that a lot of people have, but the IRA or the deferred comp, if you're a New York State employee, 457 plan, 403b for teachers, a lot of times it's all pre-tax money. You know, you retire early. A lot of state employees do retire early, or, you know, teachers, if you retire before, you know, 60, you've got a few years there where you can take this pre-tax asset and try to transfer it over to an after-tax or a Roth account for retirement purposes. It's going to help you out for withdrawals. It's going to help you out with taxes down the line. You know, you're going to pay the tax man up front on those conversions, but, you know, down the line, this money could grow tax-free for you. Mm-hmm. And then have tax-free withdrawals or tax-free distributions in retirement, which would be very advantageous for you. You could also look at non-qualified accounts, so non-retirement accounts in these years, recognizing those large capital gains that you've been holding on to, whether that be your, you know, individual stocks that you inherited from your parents 15, 20 years ago that you never sold. Maybe this is a good time to start selling them. With you know, potential for 0% capital gains tax rate, depending on other income streams and what you have coming in those years, but up to $98,000 and some change of capital gains you can recognize with the 0% cap gains rate if you have no other income coming in.
32: You know, I think it's, again, just another example of the type of planning that we look at. You know, it's not just picking out the best investments, as important as that is. But again, it's also knowing what's out there. And a lot of people, I guarantee you, are not familiar with that Irma rule. I keep going back to it. But there's a lot of people that are probably...
31: Well, they will be.
32: Yeah.
31: When they look at their Medicare premium, when they look at their Social Security.
32: That's right.
31: Right? They're going to say, why did my Social Security drop?
32: Yeah.
31: Right? Because Medicare is taking out of your Social Security payments. If, you know, it goes from 202 to 600, right, your Medicare premium, that's a $400 swing in your monthly income.
32: Right.
31: Just from income you received 2 years ago.
32: So we're not telling people not to do things, but be prepared of what might happen. And don't assume that you've done everything ahead of the game, especially with the Irma, because there's a lot of people that are probably not very well and probably very shocked, at, like you said, when they saw their Social Security drop because the premiums went up and they weren't prepared for it.
31: There's a lot of tax liability looming, right? Required minimum distributions are going to kick in. So when you're in your 70s, they're going to make you take money off these IRA accounts, the pre-tax IRA accounts. But you know, if you can get in front of that and do these Roth conversions, I think it is a great idea in the gap years,
32: right?
31: Early on in retirement, maybe you don't have any other income coming in. You have a good amount of cash at the bank. Maybe you built up $50,000-$60,000.
32: Mm-hmm.
31: You know, that should last you several months. And you don't really need to pull money off the IRA accounts. Start trimming, start converting, get it over to Roth. You'll decrease not only your future required minimum distributions that you need to take, but potentially start creating a much more favorable legacy for the next generation as well.
32: Absolutely. You know, analyzing, reallocating funds, you know, knowing where to go, knowing where to avoid. You know, these are all things, again, when we sit down, we talk to clients, get to know them. We can't make recommendations until we know you, until we know where you are, where you want to go. And that's where experience and education on our part plays a very, very important role in the whole planning process. So come in, call our office, 518-580-1919. Schedule a consultation with us. We'll have some fun. We'll have a couple laughs. We'll get to know each other. And then we'll see if we're able to help you. And I'm confident we can.
31: Yeah, no shoe fits all, right? So everyone has a different shoe. So I don't know. We might have the same shoe size. What size shoe do you wear?
32: A 9.5, 10.
31: Yeah, me too.
32: Well, there you go.
31: I'm a 10.
32: You're one up on me. don't get me going.
31: So me and McCarthy have the same shoe size, but not everyone does.
32: No, they don't.
31: I'm also 7 feet tall and extremely muscular for those.

0: advisors probably just want to manage your assets, move on to the next guy. Mm-hmm. That's not the case with us. We have multiple appointments. We really want to listen and hear who you are. We wouldn't be a successful business if we ran it like that. So again, we want to listen, hear you out, see what you have and see what your concerns are. There's a whole page dedicated on that booklet we send out to you as far as, you know, what other questions do you have? What other concerns? A lot of times, 8 times out of 10, I see running out of money, right, on that page. But we consistently go through that questionnaire booklet and make sure everyone feels comfortable. And, you know, we'll tell people, you know, we're not going to blow smoke. I'm not going to tell you something that isn't true.
1: Right.
0: Well, I'm going to try not to. But again, we're not going to try to lead you in a predetermined path. It depends on what we hear from you as the client, and that's kind of what steers us towards how we solve those goals and objectives.
1: I mean, you and I recently had an appointment. You know, we met a super nice couple, and they're certainly ready to retire. And I think they were surprised at a lot of the information and the question that we were asking. And then you do a great job. You really do. You're a great captain.
0: We ask a lot of questions that are needed, but then I'll throw in the random questions that I'm just curious about.
1: Yeah, absolutely. But, you know, and again, that's, I think people enjoy that because, you know, we take our business very seriously, but we also like to joke around, have a good time, laugh.
0: And those conversations are important as well.
1: Absolutely.
0: Right? It's not all just business and numbers and trying to get to that, you know, solve the problem here. It's how you get to that destination, mm-hmm, right? There's conversations along the line you might not have had if you didn't bring up those random questions. So
1: you find out
0: a lot about people.
1: Absolutely. I find that many, if not most of our appointments are very engaging. You know, it's not just one person talking over somebody's head. You know, it's just, I love when the clients really interact and they really start to identify things maybe they have thought of, maybe they haven't. And it's very involved and it's very engaging. I enjoy it very much. And I like to think it keeps us on top of our game as far as knowledge and admitting what we don't know and getting answers. And it just, I love it. Very challenging and very rewarding.
0: Yeah, and I think eMoney and Nitrogen, so our software programs that we use to run through retirement projections, and then also our account modeling software that we use, Nitrogen, it used to be Riskalyze, really sparks a lot of conversations. And like you said, we're not trying to talk over people's heads. We put it for the visual learners. You know, a lot of people are visual learners. The eMoney and Riskalyze or Nitrogen does a great job of actually presenting it and slowing it down a little bit and showing people, all right, this is what it's going to look like year over year. This is where your Social Security is implemented into the plan. This is where your pension money is coming in. This is where the 401k withdrawals are coming from. And it gives you that total baseline or that total income that we're looking to solve for. And then on the Nitrogen or Riskalyze side, as far as portfolio management goes, we're really able to go through the models and show you what the purpose of each investment, each mutual fund, each exchange-traded fund, you know, is really what the purpose is. So, again, if you want to sit down, have a conversation, you want to go through eMoney, you want to go through Nitrogen, you want to talk about Social Security, give us a call. Number's 518-580-1919. Again, that's 518-580-1919, or you can visit us on the web, rpgretire.com. We're going to take a break. We'll be back right after this.
1: And we are back. Welcome to the Retirement Planning Show. My name is Christopher McCarthy. I'm an advisor with the firm alongside Nicholas Dumas. Nico, my man, a fellow advisor, and very well-respected gentleman, I might add.
0: Wow. I appreciate it. Thank you very much.
1: Oh, very, very well warranted and justified. I've enjoyed working with you immensely. And we are here. We've been talking about a lot of different topics. Social Security, different planning services and avenues that we work with.
0: Gap years.
1: Gap years.

0: You know, these are a lot of very important decisions that need to be made.
1: Roth conversions are a huge topic. A lot of people talk about that too. They'll bring it up at the appointments. You know, a lot of times, does a Roth conversion make sense? I think we talk about it a lot on the show too. You know, whether or not it would. I think it depends a lot on age. Depends a lot on income, right? We had some couples, or we had a couple come in this past week. Their retirement, they're going to have the same income rate. So they're going to be in the same tax bracket in retirement mm-hmm. as they are now.
0: Right.
1: So they're contributing a lot to pre-tax, but, you know, it probably makes sense to go more Roth, I would say, at this point, just because they're just pushing the tax down the road. They're still going to pay the same tax on it. But now this pre-tax asset's going to grow, so theoretically they're going to owe more tax down the line than, you know, just recognizing the tax now and getting it into a Roth portion in their retirement account.
0: No, I love the way you put it in the appointment, you know, sacrificing some tax saving today and being rewarded with tax savings in the future. I think it made all the sense in the world. And plus, it's also going to give them more diversification as far as which buckets of money to get to. And, you know, we love tax-free.
1: Yeah.
0: But it's, you know, it's not a one-size-fits-all that everybody should, you know, leave skid marks to go convert to Roth. You know, other things need to be taken into consideration. We talked about earlier in the show, IRMA, Medicare premium, when to take Social Security. Would it make sense to maybe delay Social Security for a year to maybe give you an additional year to maximize Roth conversion? Do you have enough money in the bank that you can fulfill your standard of living? I mean, there's a lot of considerations, you know, and our experience and, you know, we work hard at what we know.
1: And e-money, too, does a great job, right? So
0: I love it.
1: Sorry for cutting in there.
0: No, not at all.
1: But we're able to really forecast different scenarios through e-money. It's real time, so we're able to go in and edit numbers and input different variables. Let's say, you know, you want to retire a couple years earlier. We don't have to run to the printer and print out a whole new report showing, you know, John Doe retiring 2 years earlier. Mm-hmm. We can do it all in the software. It's interactive. So while you're sitting there at that second appointment with us, we're editing all these variables and showing you different income projections and different numbers and trying to make sure you feel comfortable with retirement. You know, it's one of the biggest decisions you're going to make at the end of the day.
0: Well, you know, and, you know, our recent appointment, I know I said this about e-money. The two favorite reactions I get watching clients when we go through e-money is either their eyebrows raised on their forehead, because I think the excitement really shifts into gear, because they're like, wow, we're better than we thought we were. Or you see the people kind of sit back and they sigh and they look at each other and say, you know what, we're going to be okay. We're going to be okay. And, you know, it's very rewarding, you know, when we do e-money, because you're seeing real numbers, very conservative, real numbers. So we want people to get a very realistic look. We don't project returns that we can't or don't have a very reasonable expectation of meeting. We go higher on inflation maybe than what the average number has been over the last 20 years. We want people to see the most realistic look of where they are today and where they can be tomorrow. And that's when people really can do some more solid planning.
1: I like when they cry and I tell them they have to work another 10 years. No, I'm just kidding. That generally never happens. A lot of times people save too much, or they think they need to hit this number when realistically the account sizes they already have can generate the amount of income that they need, right? They don't factor in everything that comes out of their paycheck right now.
0: Right.
1: So to make the same in retirement, they think they need to make the same gross number. Mm. But they're throwing money into their 401k. They're putting money into IRAs. They're getting Social Security deducted from their paychecks. There's social programs that come out of your paycheck at work. In retirement, you just have to worry about your federal and state tax. Social Security, you're not going to get hit with state tax on. You know, depending on your, if you have a pension, whether you're going to pay state tax or not. You know, if you worked for New York State, you're not going to pay the state tax on that. So there's a lot of different variables mm-hmm. that affect, you know, how much you're going to need in retirement. Really, it depends on that net number, which I constantly go back to. What's actually hitting your bank account every 2 weeks or, you know, monthly? What do you have coming in? And then we could try to solve for that and back out a number as far as how much we need in retirement assets. That would just be pen and paper math, which I've done in the past. And some people like that, working out the math together on a whiteboard, mm-hmm. which we can do. As long as we fix that door so it doesn't keep slamming on me. That's something we got to fix that. But eMoney does a great job of doing this for us, right?
0: That's right.
1: So we can give you a number based off of what you have right now. Instead of trying to figure out what you need, we can tell you this is what your portfolio would potentially provide for you. So, you know, a lot of people say modern portfolio theory, the 4% rule, take 4% a year, you're good. Account's going to go on in perpetuity the rest of your life. I'm in the camp. Rates are higher now. 2022, we went through a crazy year, 11 rate hikes. So interest rates being higher, you could probably take more. If you wanted to, and also depending on your retirement age. If you're, you know, late 60s, even early 70s, you know, generally I'll probably push you to take a little bit more. If you're late 50s, early 60s, you got more retirement years to plan for, so maybe be a little more conservative. But still, you know, we're in the camp, spend while you're young. So everyone's different, and you know, it depends on what you're looking to do.
0: I love what you said earlier, because to me, whether you talk about Monte Carlo or the 4% rule, one and the same, what have you, that almost to me sounds like a one-size-fits-all, and it couldn't be further from the truth. Like you were saying about market conditions right now.
1: Guaranteed rates are 5.
0: Right.
1: So why are we saying 4%?
0: I agree.
1: MYGA, multi-year guaranteed annuities, you can get 4.9,
0: yep.
1: I think, right now.
0: Yep.
1: For 5.
0: But then I think other things that people really have to focus on, debt, what their debt is. What about their spend level? Are they realistic, unrealistic? That's not for us to say. We're there, again, to analyze where people are, where they want to be, and can we get them there? Can we help them get there in a very predictable, solid way? But that's all starts with a conversation.
1: And we have clients that, you know, they think they can spend much more than is appropriate. So we've had tough conversations, and we're completely fine with doing that. It's your money at the end of the day. We're just here to kind of let you know what's going on and then how the account is actually working for you. So let's say we're getting 6-7% returns, but you're taking 10 or 11% off the account each year. It's going to depreciate over time.
0: Right.
1: And then if we have a bad year, it's going to depreciate that much quicker.
0: Right.
1: So you need to make sure you have a plan and a set monthly amount. It can adjust. You know, if you have one-off expenses, we had a good year in the market, maybe trim another 10, 15 grand off the account. By all means, go on that nice family trip you wanted to go on. But you need to play it year over year. You need to build the buckets of money. We talk about all the time. You know, build cash in the account for difficult times in the market. You know, we've been fortunate to have quick recoveries in the market the last few years. You know, they've lasted a month, maybe 2 months tops, between 25 and most recently in March of 26. So we've had fast recoveries, but some sort of 2022 scenario, again, can be detrimental to your retirement account, especially if you're a year out from retirement.
0: I'll tell you, just like I said, diversification in buckets is every bit as important as diversification in portfolio. And, you know, that's where we feel the more buckets you have, the greater the choice selection you have, given if it's a down market. And we know we have enough cash or fixed income that we can buy time to maybe allow the equity position to rebound, more time to rebound. That's what I also love about nitrogen. is that when we sit down and we take clients' current portfolio and we analyze them and we find out how efficient their portfolio is. And I love it because people need to know what the grade is of their portfolio. Are you firing on all cylinders? You know, I always use this very simple example. If you had portfolio A and portfolio B both giving the same return, but portfolio A is less risky than portfolio B, why wouldn't you invest in portfolio A? Take less risk for the same reward. Well, until you analyze your portfolio in something like nitrogen, how do you know what your portfolio grade is? How do you know how efficient your portfolio is? You don't.
1: Yeah. No, nitrogen's great at, looking past at past results, right? So you can look at how the market did over the last 6 years compared to your portfolio the last 10 years and kind of see how it's held up. You know, I've put target date funds in there before and shown folks, you know, how that target date fund is done over the last 10 years versus just a traditional 60% stock, 40% bond portfolio. You know, so you can see past performance, but it's also forward-looking in a way. It gives you a standard deviation. Like you said earlier with Monte Carlos, it's not just the car that's a, you know, some sort of, it runs a bunch of different scenarios through the system, and it kicks back a 95% probability rate of how the account's going to perform over the next 6 months. So it gives you a pretty accurate depiction of what you can expect as far as a risk-return standpoint, efficiency, right, to your point. So we are running up on the end of the show here. So just one final shout-out to our website, rpgretire.com. Again, that's rpgretire.com. If you want to go online and check us out, you can also give us a direct call to the office at 518-580-1919. Again, that's 518-580-1919. Everyone, thank you for listening today. It's been great talking with you, and we'll see you again next week.
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4: From the 570 WSYR newsroom, I'm Anthony Panasiewicz. The Casanova School Board Vice President already rested on state charges is facing new federal ones. Travis Longo, who also goes by Barr, appeared in federal court on Saturday on fresh child pornography charges, with allegations that he had explicit content of infants on his phone. He was previously charged with 4 counts of misdemeanor child endangerment for having sexual conversations with a child under the age of 12. 2 people are still hospitalized after being shot early this morning in the city of Syracuse. A shot spotter activation cropped up around 2:15 for multiple gunshots before police found a 36-year-old woman with a gunshot wound to her leg. During that interview, police learned a second gunshot victim was being treated at the hospital. Both suffered minor wounds and are expected to survive. And Mayor Sharon Owens wants your opinion on the city's new comprehensive plan. 5 events are scheduled through the city throughout the summer to get the community's input on the strategic plan that runs until 2050. Next update in 30 minutes. Breaking news anytime. I'm Anthony Panasiewicz on Syracuse's breaking news, weather, and traffic station, News Radio 570 WSYR.
5: Talks in Switzerland. I'm Ted Lindner, Fox News. The U.S. delegation led by Vice President J.D. Vance in Switzerland with Iranian officials as both sides continue efforts to reach a broader peace agreement following the signing of a temporary memorandum of understanding. Fox's Trey Yinks with more.
6: High-level diplomatic talks are taking place in Switzerland aimed at solidifying the memorandum of understanding and entering into the next phase of negotiations. Vice President J.D. Vance is joined by special envoys Kushner and Witkoff for these conversations. And we do know on attendance from the Iranian side, you have the Speaker of the Iranian Parliament, Mohammad Khalibaf, along with the country's foreign minister. The issue of Lebanon remains a major sticking point. 5 Israeli soldiers were killed by Hezbollah in the course of 48 hours over the weekend, the Israelis responding with heavy airstrikes across southern Lebanon. Now, in response, the Iranians claim they are closing the Strait of Hormuz, something U.S. officials pushed back against, saying that U.S. forces remain in control.
5: Meanwhile, Iran continues to tie Lebanon to the Memorandum of Understanding and says any Israeli strikes against Hezbollah will be considered a violation of the deal. A Utah judge set to rule on key legal issues in the Tyler Robinson case. including potential sanctions and what evidence will be allowed at the jury preliminary hearing in the Charlie Kirk killing.
7: These key rulings from the judge will be coming just a couple of weeks ahead of Tyler Robinson's preliminary hearing, where prosecutors must present enough evidence to establish probable cause that Robinson is the person who shot and killed Charlie Kirk as he spoke at Utah Valley University last September. So tomorrow we expect the judge to rule on a defense motion asking for sanctions against prosecutors, specifically blocking them from seeking the death penalty, all as punishment for comments the defense say prosecutors made to the media in violation of a gag order.
5: That's Fox's Chanley Painter. The judge also expected to rule on a defense motion to prohibit hearsay testimony from the upcoming preliminary hearing. 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
8: Increasing cloudiness this afternoon. High today at 76. Partly to mostly cloudy tonight. Low 55. Rain a bit cooler tomorrow. Could be some pounding on the roads. High 65. Rain at times tomorrow evening. Otherwise cloudy. Low 58. Partly sunny. A very nice day on Tuesday. High Tuesday afternoon 76. Partly sunny Wednesday. High 78. From the Stellar Roofing Weather Center, I'm Steve Williams.
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16: In fact, the president said as much in a post to Truth Social, announcing, quote, many additional people have been arrested for having to do with this disgraceful vandalism of our beautiful reflecting pool. What these terrible vandals have done is a true affront to both Presidents George Washington and Abraham Lincoln and should be dealt with accordingly.
17: And that's Fox's Kevin Cork in D.C. The recently restored reflecting pool is being repaired after algae and some coating issues emerge. Crews racing to fix it by the 4th of July. Visitors to Grand Canyon National Park being warned now about dangerous heat coming up in the new week. Temperatures near the canyon floor expected to reach the neighborhood of 110 degrees. Officials are urging hikers to avoid strenuous activity during the peak heat hours. Lots of FIFA World Cup action happening today. Spain playing Saudi Arabia. Belgium faces off against Iran. Uruguay takes on Cape Verde. The late match featuring New Zealand. They take on the squad from Egypt. Kickoff 9 p.m. Eastern Time, Fox FS1 or the Fox Sports app. I'm Paul Stevens. This is Fox News.

0: 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It's 800-823-8255. Let's kick things off with Don. Don, welcome.
1: Hey, happy Father's Day, Gary.
0: Well, thank you, sir. Happy Father's Day.
1: So I've got a question. I'm doing a renovation. We have white oak floors that we put in. They have kind of a matte finish, and we need to have we have stair treads, a white oak door, and some handrails that have to be stained and finished to match. And so we did a little research. We wanted to look, keep the white oak look to a natural, no color. And we saw using a kind of a water-based clear finish would be the best option. So our painter put that on one of the doors, and it turned like a yellow color. And so it actually, you know, kind of lost its natural look.
0: I wonder why.
1: And then he tried to. Yeah, okay, I mean, it was. Yeah, my wife went bananas when she saw it because she was adamant she wanted. She didn't want to put any finish at all. She liked the way it looked.
0: Yeah, you got to do
1: and
0: that.
1: And then he put a bare sand and sealer on it, and it perfect. It just kept the color. But we need to put some kind of protective finish on that, especially on the stair treads.
0: Sure, sure.
1: So just looking for your advice.
0: Well, you know what? Honest with you, I'm kind of, you know, probably the same thing you are, maybe the same thing the painter is. I don't understand why the acrylic protectant, urethane, would yellow. You know, one of the claims to fame about a water-based urethane is it doesn't amber. A solvent-based urethane will amber over time. So that's interesting. I don't know what caused that. Is it a satin, a semi-gloss, or gloss? What is the sheen on that?
1: It was like the lowest sheen we could get because like we wanted to try to match it to the matte finish on the
0: good
1: floor.
0: Yeah.
1: And this is it's a French door, so we had a clear compare and contrast because you had one that was finished and one wasn't, and it was definitively had turned a yellow color.
0: Wow.
1: So we're thinking we could use this bare sealer or a sand sealer, and then put their protective finish on it. They say they have titanium dioxide in there,
0: right,
1: at a low level that would offset any kind of ambering. So we keep it as a crystal clear, and they have one that they put on stair treads, you know, so you don't get the slip.
0: Well, so a couple questions that come to mind as I'm just thinking about this. The wood of that door that you put in it ambered, is that a white oak also, or is that a different species of wood? Do you know?
1: Oh, it is a white oak.
0: It's white oak. And the handrails or the railing, that's white oak also?
1: Yeah, everything, the treads, the handrails, the door, and the floor.
0: Yeah, the sanding sealer is a good idea. I don't know if that would really be necessary for white oak. It's a pretty dense wood. Sanding sealer is great. I always call it a clear stain, basically, is what sanding sealer is. So it kind of keeps that protectant, you know, kind of on the surface. It minimizes the penetration because the sanding sealer is already down there. So what is your question? Your question, I think, is do you think the bare protectant will amber.
1: Yeah, well, it was really, if you had, well, Juan had ever seen this, because we did a lot of research and everything said go to the acrylic based.
0: I agree.
1: It won't amber.
0: I agree.
1: And so we were shocked. It was like immediately, as soon as he put it on, and we just happened to be there and told him to stop. So he's going a different route. So it was really see if you had any experience.
0: No.
1: Okay.
0: No, because. You know, as I reacted when you said that, is why is that ambering?
2: Why is that ambering? Is,
0: why, you know, why? I mean, we got a matte finish. If it was a sheen, I might be able to say, oh, okay, well, it's got reflecting light and et cetera. I guess it could, but if you've got a matte finish or a satin finish, that knocks that out. That sanding sealer, I don't know how that would make a difference, but if it does, that's wonderful. I really don't know why it would amber. I seriously don't. What you read when you were doing your research is very true. I mean, that's why people use water-based urethanes. Two reasons. They dry fast. You could put multiple coats in one day, and it doesn't amber. I mean, that's it.
1: Okay.
0: So... I guess I would certainly try it. But I don't know if I can sit here and guarantee that's not going to do it again, because I don't know why it did it the first time. You know, if you're
1: okay,
0: you know, I'm sorry. I just really don't know what would cause that. What type of urethane did you use? I mean, I know it was water based, but what brand was it?
1: I think it was the one that starts with an M. I'm sorry.
0: Minwax.
1: Yeah, it was Minwax. Yeah.
0: Okay, and it wasn't like a poly shade product or anything like that, right?
1: No, it wasn't.
0: Okay, because they do make.
1: And this was one that was recommended in a lot of the research we did. That one kept popping up, and when we talked to the painter, he said, "Yeah, this one is one he wanted to use."
0: Well, it's certainly the most popular. There's another brand out there which I think is very good, called Zar, Z-A-R. In fact, they're the only ones that actually even make an exterior water-based urethane, which works great on front doors to block the UV of the sun. But they make a really good water base also. But again, I wish I could give you an answer on why that happened, but I do not have an answer for that.
1: Okay. Well, and then one other thing. I had called a couple weeks ago. I had just had a new driveway put in, and there were all kinds of issues with it.
0: Right.
1: And I called for your advice because the builder and the concrete subcontractor wanted to replace a portion of it, but not all of it.
0: Right.
1: And you said, well, let me know how it turns out. So I talked to them both, and we ended up replacing the whole thing.
0: Good for you. That was your
1: recommendation, and so that was helpful. Thanks.
0: Yeah, very good. All right. Thank you much. Let me know how you make out on that urethane. That's kind of got me. I'm gonna stew on that all day. I can tell you that. I can just feel it going. Like, what in the world caused that to amber? Lighting does a lot with colors, with clear sealants, and you know, one of the things I was thinking, gosh, if there's a big transom window over there. But he said like it was immediate. It just is very odd. To me, if you got any, you know, maybe don't have an experience on that, or maybe you do have an experience, I'd love to dig a little deeper and see what's causing that. Anyway, we'll take a break. Ted, you'll be up first. Sit tight. If you'd like to join us, our number is 800-823-8255. We'll continue. You're at home with Gary Sullivan.
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0: right, back at it we go at home with Gary Sullivan, 20 minutes after the top of the hour, talking a little home improvement. Thanks for joining me, and I hope you're having a great weekend. Let's get back to the phone calls, and we got Ted. Ted, welcome.
1: Good morning, Gary.
0: Morning.
1: I'm sure you can help me because I've heard you talk about this before. I've got cracks in my patio, and they start out about an eighth inch wide, and they come to these little islands about an inch wide, and it continues on that way. What can I put in there?
0: What do you mean by little islands?
1: Well, the crack goes straight across, and then it winds around and comes back to a point, and then continues a straight line, and then another island. I was wondering, should I pick those out and put something in there along with the crack?
0: Yeah. For cracks, it sounds like we have varying degrees of width, too. So the first type of crack filler I'll talk about, it's just simply called crack seal. I know Quikrete makes it, and so does probably every company that does any type of cementitious patching materials. And crack seal is an acrylic water-based crack sealer for cracks that are under a quarter of an inch. And they work great. I mean, they work very good. They, if you have one that's an eighth inch, it'll weep into that crevice. It'll seal water out. It'll seal if there's grass growing up through the crack or anything like that. Just clean it out and use the crack seal. Now,
1: did I take a hose to the cracks and wash it out?
0: Sure. I even take a pressure washer if you want, just cleaning it out the best you can. I've scraped cracks out and then used the shop vac just to pick up the dirt and the dust that I've taken out of the crack. So anything that you can use to clean that out, that would be good. And you can use them certainly in cracks that extend wider than a quarter of an inch or less than a quarter inch. That's a very versatile crack sealer.
1: I use that in my garage because the seams are spreading apart, and they're about an eighth of an inch and a little bit more.
0: Sure. You sure can.
1: Okay.
0: Now, one other thing just to kind of keep in mind. When if you have cracks that are, you know, when they start getting a half inch, 5/8 wide, because there's always movement under these slabs, and sometimes they do, sometimes they don't. The old adage is the only thing concrete's guaranteed to do is crack. So getting wider and they start settling and you know, it needs a bigger repair. You can step up and use what they call a urethane crack sealer. It's a self-leveling. It comes in a caulking tube, and it's mainly for larger, wider cracks. It has more flexibility because the slab is really becoming disconnected at this point. So it has better adhesion, better flexibility. But for your basic crack, just a quart jug of crack sealer and got a little spout, make sure it's good and clean and about the consistency of a thick maple syrup, and it does a good job.
1: Well, that's something you could, I guess, squeeze the container and it comes out a spout?
0: Yes, sir.
1: Oh, very good. Another concrete thing. I want to put a small slab in, about 44 inches by 37 inches and 3 inches deep. Can I use that post-hole concrete that you pour the concrete around the post and then pour water on top of it?
0: You should be able to. Yeah. The stuff in the red bag. I think that's the way they used to advertise it. But I don't think you really need that. What I would use is just get the regular concrete mix. It's got 4,000 PSI. You put in 3 or 4 inches of gravel, 3 or 4 inches of concrete on there. That would be the best. It'll be, you know, it'll be a little bit more work. You got sternum, but you got stone kind of knitting that together. I think on that powder, it's just kind of more of a powdered concrete. And I know
1: I've never seen it. I just heard about it. It doesn't have any small rocks or stuff in it to bind it together.
0: I don't think so, but I really can't remember. I've used it before, but it's been a while. I wanted it to do easy.
1: Yeah. I wanted it to do easy. Just pour this post concrete in and soak it down and
0: Yeah, I think I would. I know I answered that real quick because it is a concrete, and once it has water, it will harden. But the more I think about it, when you use it into a post, I mean, you're pouring water, you know. First of all, it's deeper, but there's more water being applied. I don't think it's going to give you the finish you want.
1: Well, it's along the side of the house. All I'm going to do is put my garbage can on top of it.
0: Okay, well, it'll harden. In fact, yeah, it'll harden. Go ahead.
1: I should be able to trellis flat, correct?
0: Well, that's where I'm kind of getting to, is if you mix it yourself, you're going to get it to a trellable grade. I don't know if you put this powder and you just wet it, I don't know how trellable it's going to be. Because it's really not designed for that. It'll get hard. The water will penetrate it. But I don't know what the finished product's going to look like.
1: Okay.
0: You with me?
1: Yes, I'm with you. I'm all about easy too, Ted.
0: But I think on this one, a wheelbarrow and a little mixing probably serve you better.
1: Okay. Well, thanks a lot.
0: All right. You're quite welcome. Thank you. All right. And again, that number is 800-823-8255. No guests today. Just you and me working our way through the weekend, getting a few of those projects crossed off our list. So go ahead and grab a line. Danny Boy is poised to take your call. And, John, you'll be up first. Don't go away. Another deck question, and this is the time of year. Boy, and if the weather's right in your area, concrete repair, deck cleaning and sealing, and let's do it the right way. We'll continue with your calls. You're at home with Gary Sullivan.

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3: From the 570 WSYR newsroom, I'm Anthony Panasiewicz. Two people are still hospitalized after being shot early this morning in the city of Syracuse. A shot spotter activation cropped up around 2:15 for multiple gunshots before police found a 36-year-old woman with a gunshot wound to her right leg. During that interview, police learned a second gunshot victim was being treated at the hospital. Both suffered minor injuries and are expected to survive. Possibly the most watched primary battle in all of New York on Tuesday is happening right in Syracuse. Assemblyman Bill Magnarelli faces county lawmaker Maurice Mo Brown in a primary race that will likely determine the next representative in the deep blue seat that includes portions of Syracuse, Geddes, and Van Buren. Age has been a major messaging point, with the 34-year-old Brown looking to unseat the 77-year-old Magnarelli. And the Cazenovia School Board unanimously voted to have Travis Barlongo resign from the body. They held an emergency meeting on Friday, and now the vice president of the board has until June 22nd to resign. This after being charged in federal and state court with child sex crimes. Next update in 30 minutes. Breaking news anytime. I'm Anthony Panasiewicz on Syracuse's breaking news, weather, and traffic station, News Radio 570 WSYR.
4: Fox News, I'm Ted Lindner. Vice President J.D. Vance in Switzerland for talks with Iran following their signing of a 60-day memorandum of agreement. This is President Trump continues to warn Iran if they close down the Strait of Hormuz, what will happen?
5: He went on to say if they don't make a deal, we'll collect tolls. We may take over the Strait if we have to. The president says the U.S. could become the guardian angel of the Strait and the Middle East and take 20% of the oil.
4: That's Fox's Trey Yingst. Three people were killed after a small plane crash in a wooded residential area in Bowie, Maryland Saturday night. Authorities say that the aircraft, believed to be on a training flight from New Jersey, went down near a neighborhood playground. Investigators were working to determine what caused that deadly crash. The NTSB is now leading that ongoing investigation. 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
7: Increasing cloudiness this afternoon, high today at 76, partly to mostly cloudy tonight, low 55. Rain a bit cooler tomorrow, could be some pounding on the roads, high 65. Rain at times tomorrow evening, otherwise cloudy, low 58. Partly sunny, a very nice day on Tuesday, high Tuesday afternoon, 76. Partly sunny Wednesday, high 78. From the Stellar Roofing Weather Center, I'm Steve Williams.
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9: I called you previously about a deck that I built, and then I put a solid color stain on it, and I had a lot of trouble keeping that on there.
4: Mm-hmm.
9: I resurfaced it. I did all the prep work right, and it just didn't work. So I have replaced all the deck boards.
4: Oh, boy. Okay.
9: I'm thinking I want to use a water seal this time instead of a stain. And I want to get your opinion about that.
0: Well, what did you use on the other one where you got a bad taste in your mouth? I get that. Was that a solid color stain or was it a semi-transparent stain?
9: Solid color.
0: Solid color. And how long did you wait before you applied that? Because there are kind of different rules for both of those types of stuff.
9: A long time. It was a long time. Okay. It was like 6 months to a year.
0: Yeah. Well, it should be at least a year. So on a solid color stain. Was it a water base?
9: Yes.
0: Okay. So I'm just going to say this up front, and then I'm going to answer your question. Okay. Water-based solid color stains are difficult. There's difficulty in getting them to bite onto pressure treated wood. There's a couple other steps you got to do, and it's really, really, really important that wood is dry enough, and that's hard to tell. But I can tell you, I would not do that solid color stain on pressure treated wood unless that's sat in the sun for at least a year. That's what I would do. And then the other step I would do that is I would use a cleaner, and I would also use a deck brightener. And the deck brightener is the key to that project. Whether it says
9: it
0: on the...
9: I did all those things.
0: You did all that? Okay. All right. Yep. Well, for some reason, it didn't bite. So
9: right.
0: I don't know what reason that would be, but for some reason, that did not adhere to it. So maybe going to a modified acrylic oil solid color stain may be an option. But to answer your question, you said a water sealer instead of a deck stain you're thinking about?
9: Yes.
0: Yeah. Well, you can do that. Here's the issue with that is a water sealer clear has very, very, very low UV block to it. Which means...
9: Well, I was thinking about getting a tinted or a
0: then you might
9: colored.
0: As well, yeah, then you might as well use a semi-transparent deck sealer, which is a water sealer. Okay, so...
9: The semi-transparent.
0: So you have the solid color stain, and then you have a semi-transparent. A semi-transparent
9: right.
0: is the viscosity of water. Okay, so it's thin. It's not a coating. That solid color stain is a film that's laying on the surface of the deck,
9: right.
0: has more challenges than a semi-transparent of becoming part of that wood. A semi-transparent is going to migrate into that wood. It can't peel unless you put it on too thick. It's part of the wood fibers. It has UV block, but it's not as strong as a solid color stain. In a real sunny location, you should probably get 2 to 3 years out of it. In a shady location, you probably get 3 to 5 years out of a semi-transparent. But the nice thing is quite honestly, you never have to sand it. You never have to scrape it. It's not going to peel. It just stains the wood. It protects it from the UV rays. It's pressure treated, so between the stain and the treatment of the wood itself, it's impervious to water unless the board cracks, and you know that staining and the pressure treating only goes so far into the woods. But semi-transparent, you know, is available in a modified acrylic oil. It's available in a water base, which has better UV resistant, but again, doesn't penetrate as well. But there's a wonderful one out there called Defy, which is a water-based semi-transparent stain. It's a two-coat system, wet on wet, and through testing, it'll get you an extra year's worth of life. But
9: Defy,
0: Defy wood stain. Yeah. You can Google it. I was to recommend another one, I would recommend probably a solvent-based Cabot oils deck stain, or the Sherwin-Williams modified acrylic alkyd deck stain. It's got a combination of both, so it's got good UV resistance and it's got some oil in it to get it to penetrate into the wood.
9: So you would do that, you would prefer that over a water sealer?
0: They're virtually the same thing, especially if you get the tinted one. A water sealer, when deck protection products first came out, you remember the pressure treated wood, when it came out in the 70s, you weren't going to have to do anything to it. Woohoo! It's going to last 30 years and we don't have to do anything. Well, yeah.

0: plane, let it make sure it's good and dry, and reapply. Yeah, that's it. That's it.
1: So, okay, well, thanks for your advice.
0: All right, you're quite welcome. Thank you. Think about it this way. It is, as always, a balancing act. It's the yin and the yang, okay? If you use the oil-based semi-transparent, it's going to penetrate into that wood easier and better than a water base. But it's not going to last as long as a water base. The water base is going to resist the UV rays of the sun better than the oil base. So you have alkyd oils, or you have alkyd acrylics, kind of the best of both worlds. Or you have alkyd, or you have acrylic. And again, one penetrates better, one holds up to the sun longer. The acrylics have more UV block. The darker you go, the longer it lasts. One of the things when I talked about the Defy product, it's, and some, there's other ones too. I don't have their names, but there's other products also that are incorporating what they call nanoparticles in it, where you can use a dark brown and it doesn't get super hot. It's almost got like zinc oxide in it, like a, you know, like a sunscreen. It's very cool. That's in the Defy product and getting into other products also. So to be real, you know, crystal clear here, we're still developing better products. We're not there yet, because I don't know about you, but how great would it be? In fact, there was a product. I used to talk about it all the time. It's been about 15 years. There's a product called One Time Wood. I was getting ready to say, wouldn't we all just like to have a product that you could put on and forget about for 10 years? Well, the One Time Wood, it had a lifespan of 7 years. It was about $100 a gallon, but it didn't dry. It only cured. There's a difference. So a solvent base or a water base, it dries when that carrier evaporates. The one-time wood was a liquid solid. It literally cured from the sunlight, from the UV rays of the sun. The problem is a lot of people got confused about that because they didn't hear the part that it cures by the sun. So if you got a area that's undercover, it maybe didn't cure for a while and then got very frustrated and said the product wasn't any good. The product was great, but it needed full sun to cure. But there's products out there. We're still working on making that. I always say people spend more time working on their deck than they do enjoying it, and that's a fact. And that's why you're seeing the growth of cap composites now. All right, our phone number is 800-823-8255. Grab a line. The lines are open, and you're at home with Gary Sullivan.
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0: All right, back at it you go. At home with Gary Sullivan. I'm going to have to get my Father's Day card out, Danny, that Sue gave me. It's kind of comical because it says Mr. Fix-It on the front of the card.
6: Is it something you can read on the radio?
0: It is.
6: All right.
0: It is. And I think most guys will absolutely relate to it.
6: Yes, sir.
0: So I will get that. I've got it somewhere, and I will get it. And I will read it. It'll take every bit of about 5 seconds to do. So, you know, maybe at the top of the hour, I'll run and look for it.
6: All right.
0: All right. You got the phone number. Grab a line. Lines are open today. And Ken, welcome.
7: Hello. Happy Father's Day.
0: Well, thank you.
7: Yes. No, I'm looking forward to my day as well. However, we just bought a new house.
0: Okay.
7: We got the carpets cleaned. And the cat smell that was there is now there 10 times worse.
0: Huh.
7: We looked into replacing it. Replacing the carpet's going to be a few grand. And we'd rather just be able to clean it if we can. Any suggestions or ideas? I mean, we can get them cleaned again, I guess. But that
0: delays. Well, I'll tell you what. You got to get something that's going to really kill the smell, not mask it, not really even clean it. I do have a product that will take care of it. I really do. And even a backup product if there's still a lingering smell. And I've had it
8: I've recommended it to folks. One lady literally was going to get evicted from her condo because the condo smelled so bad. And this particular product, with the help of the person that owns the company, actually eliminated the smell. So here's the thing, Ken, is number one, you can find out exactly where that odor's coming from the cat urine with a black light. So there is this company, it's Odor Exit is the website. It's ODORXIT. So there's no E. OdorExit.com. They have a little pen light flashlight, which is a black light, and dried urine will actually glow. So you can go all through the carpet, find out exactly where the hot spots are. Okay. You can also go on the walls, because cats will sometimes spray onto the walls. Sometimes the odor is not even in the carpet. And there's a product called Odor Eliminator. And it's a 16-ounce bottle, and I think it's 4 ounces to a gallon. So this would make 4 gallons of spray. And you saturate the carpet. Or if you're using like a steam cleaner, you can actually put it into the machine and clean the carpets with that. So you can do it either way. You can go to the website. You can order it online. And, I mean, it just works. I've recommended it for well over 20-some years. And I get more, oh, boy, that really worked, Gary, than any product we talk about. It's excellent. Now, if there is still a lingering smell, and sometimes there is. I mean, that's a strong smell. I haven't really had too many people ever say, hey, it still smells. I think it's Moms is the name of it, M-O-M-S, or it's A-Q-M. Okay. They make about 6 products. And one of those products, it actually kills the particles in the air. So that might be something. I wouldn't focus on that right away. I'd go ahead and get the eliminator, find out exactly where the dried urine is, and really saturate that area. And I think you'll find out it's going to work quite nicely for you.
7: Thank you. I appreciate that.
8: All right.
7: Have a great day.
8: You do the same. Thank you. All right. Talking a little home improvement, as we do. I know a lot of people also, and we're not exactly in a fire-burning season right now, unless you got a nice fire pit. But if you're one that purchases firewood, in other words, you're not getting it off your property and splitting it and all that good stuff, you're having it delivered. And a lot of people do that now. And stacking it, just a couple quick reminders. Do not stack it against the house. Do not stack it in the garage. Stack it at the back of your property or along the, you know, property line. Basically, you want the wind to blow through the stacked wood. Get a little, a holder for the firewood, a rack that can hold a rick or a cord, and don't cover it with plastic. If you want to cover the top 2 layers to keep the rain from soaking down into it, fine, but just leaving it out there and drying is fine. And remember, you don't want, well, maybe you do want, but you should not burn freshly cut wood. And not that you're going to burn it now, but probably in 5 months you will be. So you want to dry it out. You want it to age. And a good way to know if firewood is ready to go in the fall time, you can get moisture meters and all that stuff. But if you just take a split log and drop it on the concrete, end pointed down, and it goes thud, it's not ready. If it sounds like a baseball bat, it's ready to go. It's ready to go. And hardwood, again, gives you the heat. You don't want to burn softwood, pines, or anything like that. Spruce, no. Oaks, maples, apples, that's the type of wood you want to burn. So if you're buying it, that's kind of what you want to buy. So just some tips. I know it's always kind of weird talking about firewood in the middle of the summer or during the summertime. But always thinking ahead what needs to be done. And certainly chimney repair, tuck pointing and all that, that gets done this time of year. All right, our phone number is 800-823-8255. Grab a line. We'll chat about your home and your at home with Gary Sullivan.

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7: 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Here's Manny Munoz.
8: I am Manny Munoz. Thank you for tuning into iHeartRadio's Communities. It is our weekly public affairs show where we try to bring you conversations that'll help you better understand important issues or maybe just some interesting topics. Either way, I do hope you'll stick around for the next half hour. And if you have any comments, questions, or suggestions, please feel free to reach out on Instagram. My handle is at IODManny. That's at IODManny. Now, let's get on with the show. In the U.S., someone dies from heart disease every 33 seconds. Men higher at risk, yet we are the ones that are less likely to go visit our doctors. Let's talk about it, get a little bit of clarity on this with Dr. Jane Wilcox. She's Associate Chief of Cardiology at Northwestern Medicine Cardiovascular Institute. Dr. Wilcox, I appreciate the time.
9: Well, thanks so much, Manny. It's a pleasure to be with you.
8: Explain to me why men are more likely than women to develop heart disease.
9: Both men and women are at high risk for cardiovascular disease. It is the number one killer of both men and women here in the U.S. and globally. However, men, reasons you mentioned earlier, maybe the reluctance to go see the doctor, but men have a bit of an earlier risk. Heart disease can present earlier than in women, and that's due to several factors, one of which might be the factor S, right? The stubbornness factor of kind of putting our head in the sand and avoiding symptoms. Right? That's not always the case, though. Yeah. It's, men don't have the benefit of estrogen that women have through their fourth and fifth decade of life. Now, men don't have the hot flashes and everything else that goes along with menopause, but they do, they're at higher risk for atherosclerotic cardiovascular disease, that hardening of the arteries a little bit earlier than women.
8: As someone who's been married for 23 years, I always thought it was the women who were hard-headed, but obviously it is the men as well. I always say, if you can't trust your doctor, who can you trust? And there's a reason why men, I guess, are more at risk because they have that aversion to going and getting yearly checkups and things like that, don't they?
9: Sometimes that's the case, you know, but like you said, that's not always the case. Men also, I will say, you know, tend to carry weight a little bit differently than women. Mm-hmm. So men have this, they carry weight in their bellies and their abdomen, and that's called visceral fat. Mm-hmm. That type of fat that surrounds the organs can be particularly inflammatory, and that can increase the risk for cardiovascular disease.
8: Do genetics play an influence in a man's likelihood of developing heart disease, or anybody's likelihood?
9: 100%. So there, you know, it's important to talk, especially, you know, Father's Day is coming up when families get together. It's important that families have these conversations to understand what sort of runs in the family, you know. Do we have grandmas and grandpas and aunts and uncles who have had stents, have had bypass surgery, have had high blood pressure or diabetes? All of those things have a genetic component in addition to a lifestyle component. But if those things run in your family, it's important to talk to your doctor about it, because your risk is likely higher than an average risk.
8: And the frightening thing about it, high blood pressure is often called the silent killer, right? Because I think it's what, something like 30% of heart attacks, the first symptom is sudden death.
9: Yeah. So it's hypertension, high blood pressure is called the silent killer, because you really can't feel high blood pressure. Mm-hmm. And that's why knowing your numbers, really, I encourage patients to know their numbers, because knowledge is really power. And so that 120 over 80, the systolic or the top number should be 120. The bottom number should be 80. And anything higher than that, you really should understand why it's higher. Like, why do you have high blood pressure? And then, you know, talking with your doctor about ways to lower the blood pressure.
8: Does that change what your goal blood pressure is as we age?
9: It does. It does. In general, though, we are targeting this 120 over 80, definitely less than 130 over 80, even in older populations, because we know that high blood pressure over the life course is really what, like you said, brings out heart attack and stroke. And that's that major risk factor. Blood pressure can also really affect kidneys.
8: Kidneys. Yeah. Go ahead.
9: Yeah. Yeah. I was going to say, it can really affect the kidneys. It's a reason that people end up with progressive kidney disease and end up needing to be on dialysis from years of untreated blood pressure. So it's definitely a important number to know.
8: You mentioned know your numbers. That's obviously been part of a campaign, I would imagine, because I've heard about it. But that would require regular screenings, regular checkups, and not everybody goes for that yearly physical every year, do they?
9: No, it's something that, if you're going to make a commitment to yourself this Father's Day, it's really go to that yearly physical, right? We take our cars in for the oil change and to rotate the tires, but we don't take ourselves in to check our numbers.
8: I have a few more minutes here with Dr. Jane Wilcox. That's an excellent assessment. She's Associate Chief of Cardiology at Northwestern Medicine's Cardiovascular Institute. I hope you don't mind if I get personal for a moment before we go back into some of the symptoms and signs and treatments and everything else. You cared for your dad through years of heart failure that influenced your career in medicine. Talk to me about that.
9: Yeah, thanks, Manny. I think, you know, like most dads, on Father's Day, right, my dad was sort of my hero growing up. But then when I was in college, he was diagnosed. He was really, really sick with heart failure. He had acute heart failure, was actually listed for heart transplant for a short period of time, and then ended up actually getting better with medical therapy. And over the next 10 to 15 years, he had improved quality of life, and I finished my training, and now I direct the heart failure and transplant program here at Northwestern. And then he eventually, you know, got worse and ended up needing a heart pump, something called a left ventricular assist device. And that was placed in 2017, and my team here at Northwestern took care of him and got him 5 more years of life. And so it's really, he really has been almost a modern success story, and definitely my motivation for becoming a cardiologist.
8: That's awesome. That story brought a smile to my face. Obviously, lifestyle changes, diet, a lack of exercise can all contribute to not only high blood pressure, but all sorts of other cardiovascular issues, I imagine, right?
9: That's right. That's right. We talk about like life's essential eights and knowing our numbers. And so, you know, when we get together on Father's Day, it's talking about our family risk, but then also, you know, talking about, are we exercising? Are we moving most days of the week, 30 minutes and sweating? Are we reducing the sugary intake that we're taking in, reducing our risk for diabetes, eating more fruit or eating more vegetables, leafy greens, these sort of anti-inflammatory foods, not smoking, and getting enough sleep. All of those things sound like, you know, sometimes really hard to achieve, but it really just takes sort of one step toward those things, you know.
8: I always like to mention knowledge is power. nm.org/heart is the website you could go to for more information. nm.org/heart. What role, you mentioned getting a good night's sleep, and that I think that's probably something not enough of us think about, not enough of us make an effort to do. What role does stress play in heart disease?
9: So stress is incredibly important in managing. We do know that high levels of stress can cause heart muscle damage over time. There's actually this there's this relatively rare finding of something called stress cardiomyopathy, where you have an acute stressor and the heart muscle can get acutely worse. Mm-hmm. And if you think about low levels of stress over the course of your lifetime, that actually can lead to high blood pressure, can lead to hardening of the arteries. And so managing stress with things like meditation or yoga or just a good night's sleep, in addition to exercise, are really, really important. And so that mind-body connection, all of those hormones are very important to keep in mind. And so you should be getting close, at least 7 hours of sleep a night, which sometimes seems hard to do, but that's really the goal for most adults.
8: What are the signs of heart disease that you think often get missed?
9: So, you know, I think we're pretty attuned to like, oh, the elephant's crushing my chest, right? There's pain down my left arm, that I need to go to the doctor for, or call 911. But it's really those subtle things. Like I tell patients and family members, really pay attention to what you're able to do, like your exercise capacity. So if you are getting what we call, you know, short of breath, like a little winded more than you used to going upstairs,
8: right?
9: That's not always the condition. We always think, oh, well, maybe we're getting a little bit older and it's just, that's normal.
8: I'm just out of shape.
9: Yeah, that's not the case. So that needs to be, you need a diagnosis for that.
8: What screenings should men prioritize then, other than just knowing their numbers?
9: So, you know, I think going into your primary care physician or seeing a cardiologist just to get that baseline risk assessment, because, you know, you may not know your entire family history. You may not know that there are other, what we call comorbid conditions, like prediabetes or diabetes or other inflammatory conditions that could increase your risk for heart disease. So I think knowing your numbers and then having a shared decision-making conversation with your physician are things that you should prioritize this Father's Day.
8: We're focused on men, obviously, because I guess you established that we're the ones that have harder heads when it comes to going to get checked out. Are there different warning signs, though, seriously, between men and women and the development of heart disease?
9: So that's often, you know, sort of talked about, that men and women can present, you know, they present differently. I will say that that can be the case, but women can also just get regular, you know, sort of chest pain. And I see women who are like, oh, well, I have chest pain, but I know that women present differently, so that's probably not my heart. I'm like, oh, no, that's your heart.
8: Yeah, right. So it's in the same spot.
9: Symptoms, right?
8: Yeah.
9: It's in the same spot. And they also can have atypical symptoms. So a lot of times indigestion, right? So, oh, maybe I ate something bad. I'm having belly pain, or maybe this is my gallbladder. That actually can be a sneaky sign or symptom of an active heart attack in women. So that's something to keep in mind.
8: Obviously, the first thing you would do is try to change your diet, work, you know, exercise a little bit more, and try to lose weight, things like that. But it's really easy to treat things like high blood pressure with medicine these days, is it not?
9: It really is. And so I would say that it's not just one thing, right? When we, you know, nothing is ever that simple in life, right?
8: Yeah, unfortunately.
9: So it's a combination of life, right? It's unfortunately, yeah. So it's a combination of lifestyle changes. You know, every 5 to 10 pounds of weight loss can give you maybe close to 5-10 points of blood pressure. Mm. So weight loss comes into play, as well as reducing particularly the sodium in our diet. Mm-hmm. So shopping on the outside of the grocery store and avoiding foods that are high in salt. And then sometimes medication. And medication can be very well tolerated. You know, a lot of patients tell me I'd rather take this pill in addition to the lifestyle medications that I've made or lifestyle modifications that I've made in order to prevent heart attack, stroke, going on dialysis, all of those things. So it's often, you know, a multi-pronged approach.
8: Yeah, steak isn't the same without the salt, right? What are some heart-healthy foods that we might want to increase in our diet while decreasing maybe the ones that are higher in fat or not as good for us?
9: Yeah, that's a great question. So thinking about sort of the food, the pyramid, right, our classical food pyramid, it's really, really focusing on whole grains and leafy green vegetables, you know, avoiding sodium, and then those dietary, those the saturated fats, the atherogenic fried foods, really avoiding those foods, and things like blueberries, fruits, and lean meats. Mm-hmm. Salmon, chicken, avoid fried foods. You know, I think it's doable. It takes an adjustment.
8: Sure.
9: But those foods can be delicious as well, right?
8: How important is early detection, the impact of the prognosis for not only controlling heart disease, but not dying from it?
9: Yeah. So I think if you know your numbers and you can manage your risk, there, in addition to the lifestyle changes and sometimes medication changes, we're finding that patients are living, you know, people are living so much longer and living so much better, right? Even if you have cardiovascular disease, you know, with the available treatments, we can, you know, really move the needle and have more health, you know, sort of our quality of life.
8: Last thing for you, let me ask the researcher in you, what recent advancements in cardiology or the treatment of high blood pressure, things like that, do you find promising for the future of heart health?
9: So I was, you know, as I reflect back on the, you know, sort of 20 years, what we used to do that was sort of think, you know, gosh, this is a really big novel thing that we're doing, this novel treatment like open heart surgery. Mm-hmm. We now do non-invasively. We do with, you know, valve replacements that are done non-invasively, what we call percutaneously.
8: That's wild.
9: We do, it's why it's just amazing the therapies that we have to offer that are sort of run of the mill, regular everyday therapies that used to be out of the box. So I think, especially when we think about prevention as well, we are really focused on, you know, getting those numbers early and getting on the therapies, if in addition to the lifestyle changes that I mentioned, you know, to help patients live longer. Well,
8: Father's Day is a great time to remind dads everywhere to know their numbers. nm.org/heart is the website you could go to for more information, nm.org/heart. We've been speaking with Dr. Jane Wilcox, Associate Chief of Cardiology, Northwestern Medicine Cardiovascular Institute. Dr. Wilcox, I appreciate the time. Thanks so much for the information.
9: Thanks, Manny. It was a pleasure to be with you.
8: You're listening to iHeartRadio Communities, our weekly public affairs show. I am Manny Munoz. If you have any thoughts, comments, or questions, please feel free to reach out to me on Instagram. My handle is @IODManny. That's @IODManny. Raising a kid in this day and age is arguably the most difficult it has ever been, whether it's screen time or social media to online bullying, even AI porn is leading to unhealthy sleep and body image issues, to depression, even suicide. Parenting is hard enough without everything else thrown in. Let's discuss how to navigate it all with Dr. Tiffany Munzer, the lead author of our digital ecosystem policy for the American Academy of Pediatrics. Dr. Munzer, Tiffany, thank you very much for the time.
9: Thank you so much for having me and for covering this topic. It's a delight to be here today.
8: Yeah, it feels like we've moved far beyond just worrying about screen time with our kids at this point. Is that right?
9: Absolutely. You really hit the nail on the head that we now live in a digital world that's more immersive. It's more pervasive, and it's designed to be commodifiable and encourage engagement for long periods of time. And so just thinking about screen time is not enough to really capture what's going on in our digital world, in our digital ecosystem.
8: So what is the bigger conversation that parents should not only be having with their kids, but should be considering right now? Because you can't keep them away from their screens or technology, but there do have to be some guardrails set up for each family.
9: Absolutely. Yeah. So there are a few things here. And I think one of the key issues is that there are a lot of engagement-based practices in mm-hmm. the digital ecosystem, and it can create amplification of negative content. It can sometimes encourage prolonged play through algorithmic recommendations, autoplay, intermittent rewards, friend recommendations, and social quantification metrics. And so that feeling that you're describing, that it's really hard to navigate the digital world, it's mm-hmm. because it's designed to keep us wanting to play longer. And yet there are child-centered designs that really center children's autonomy. It helps with, it can really create pro-social behavior, and it can help kids learn language and certain content when the actual design of digital media is centering children. And so there are decades of research that essentially find that high-quality digital media can contribute to children's well-being in really positive ways, including their language development, social-emotional development, and cognitive development. But it does require these guardrails to be in place to respect children's autonomy and to help with those transitions away from digital media.
8: That being said, the benefits of the technology and digital media are different than just taking a 2-year-old or a 7-year-old and plopping them in front of a screen with YouTube Kids all day long.
9: Absolutely, yes. And so one key aspect of the research is that parents and caregivers really matter in this equation. And for young kids especially, who are still need their parents and caregivers to help make meaning of what they're seeing. Mm-hmm. It really helps for caregivers to kind of co-view with their kids and help translate that content from the 2D screen into the 3D world. And so it's about starting early and having that interest in whatever your child is viewing and talking about it together. And having those moments can really build that relationship over time, so that when kids are more independent and older, and they might be encountering content online that they need help making sense of, they know that they can go to their trusted caregiver to help them understand it better, to help as a trusted person who can help them make meaning of that content.
8: What do you think is the biggest mistake that parents or caregivers make when they think about kids and screen time?
9: Oh, gosh, what a great question. I think a lot of it is really, there's right now, I think parents accept a lot of individual blame and they shoulder a lot of individual responsibility in navigating this digital world. But as you alluded to, if the digital world were built to be more
10: child-centered and family-friendly, including some guardrails like time boundaries that could be set, or things that were built into the system, like reminders to say, oh, you've spent already, right, you know, an hour on this content. What are some ways for you to transition off of it? You know, have you had a break to go to the bathroom? Have you checked in with your family recently? You know,
8: right,
10: there could be these like built-in stops, you know, instead of autoplay, there could be these intermittent breaks. Instead of having a lot of intermittent reinforcement, some of the design of content could really cater to occasional reinforcement when it really matters. So I think there's ways to build around to make this a little bit easier for families.
8: Right.
10: And in conjunction with this, Apple just recently released a more child-centered plan to really create some of these build into their products, you know, time boundaries,
8: right,
10: and to help families around some of this guidance and to just facilitate that communication between caregivers and kids around some of the content of what they're viewing. So I think there's really creative ways to make this happen from a design standpoint.
8: Right. Yeah, I think that's the big deal, right, is the time that we're spending on screens, not just the kids, but quite frankly, the grown-ups as well. A few more minutes here with Dr. Tiffany Munzer, the lead author of the Digital Ecosystem Policy for the American Academy of Pediatrics. In my household, I've got young kids. We no electronics during the school week unless you're doing schoolwork, and then on weekends we have some rules. But what is more important for a parent to focus on, how much time a child spends on their device or what they're actually doing while they're in front of that screen?
10: Yeah, it's both, right? So I think the amount of time, really, we want to make sure that kids have opportunities to do things like finish their homework, read some books together as a family, go outside, get the physical activity they need. And so when we think about time, we really are talking about what are the other important things in childhood that we need to preserve the time for. And then digital media can be a part of that equation, but we have to make sure it's not crowding out all of the other important things that kids need to do on the day-to-day. So that is important. Sometimes because of the way that devices are designed, it can prolong our use of them and make it harder to transition away. And so creating set times and boundaries of like when, like you mentioned in your family, you know, these are the times we might anticipate it. This is our plan. And talking together with your child to co-create that, you know, like, oh, it seems like after school, your brain really needs a break. So let's build in some time to get your brain a break,
8: right,
10: by doing some reading together. And then while I'm making dinner, it seems like it might be a better time for you to be able to do some play, like watch a show while I'm cooking dinner in the background or something. And so creating that plan together. And then the content also really matters, like you mentioned. And so finding content that's not overly commercialized, because we know a lot of content now is user-generated, but there are these underlying commercial motives that are really trying to either, number one, sell and capture data, or number two, sell you a different product, you know? So finding content that's really not commercialized, that doesn't contain violent content or age inappropriate content. And that has a lot of pro-social themes, you know, themes of kindness and understanding other people's perspectives, and can have some learning or academic content attached to it also. And then I think parents and caregivers, they know their kids best, and they also have a good gut instinct about what content they would like their kids to see. And so kind of watching together for a little bit and reviewing that content for a couple minutes, that gut check of, does this make sense for my kid? Does this make sense for our family? Is this something that I would want them to watch? And being really choosy about that time that they're spending on digital media and making sure it is not just entertaining, but it fulfills some sort of other aspect that the families,
8: right,
10: it really aligns to with their values, essentially.
8: And then there comes the point where we transition from what kids are exposed to, children, if you will, are exposed to on their screens, to teenagers and social media and all of the issues that that could bring about, as I mentioned, in the open, whether it's some of what they're exposed to on social media or bullying or even AI porn that leads to all of these other issues, including suicide, that we've seen, sadly, all too often.
10: Yeah, it's really, you know, unfortunately, there is harmful content out there. And sometimes the algorithm shows kids some of this content that they might infer that that teen or child might have interest in. And so that really is an important area and regulatory approach in terms of content that we need to be more careful and cautious about for children and teens. And also, from a parent perspective and caregiver perspective, because that content is out there, having that open communication between teens and caregivers is really important. And so asking kids in a really curious, open-ended question, like, what is it that you like about it? What kind of content are you seeing? What do you think the algorithm is trying to show you? Mm-hmm. And trying to peel back like some of the underlying motives between what you're seeing on your feed and who's benefiting from it, you know, who the underlying content creators are or what the algorithm is doing, so that you can have those back and forth conversations, promote digital literacy, and to help interpret, you know, content that they could see that's scary or sexualized or overly commercialized. So really creating that open communication early and often is key.
8: Dr. Tiffany Munzer, lead author of the Digital Ecosystem Policy for the American Academy of Pediatrics. Really appreciate the time and the information. Thanks so much for speaking with us.
10: Thank you so much.
8: I am Manny Munoz. I appreciate you listening to iHeartRadio's Communities this week. As always, if you have any questions, comments, or suggestions, reach out to me on Instagram. My handle is at IODManny. That's at IODManny. And that'll do it for another edition of iHeartRadio's Communities. I'm Manny Munoz. Until next time.
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15: 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Today we are returning to action in Group G, where everyone has 1 point right now entering the second match day. Later tonight, we will get New Zealand facing Egypt, but coming up in just 30 minutes, we will count you down to kickoff here. We are looking ahead to Belgium-Iran in Los Angeles. Both of those teams looking to take control of Group G here at the 2026 World Cup. So we welcome you in to today's broadcast. My name is Jackson Feltz, and today I am alongside the All-American and National Champion at North Carolina, Danny Jackson, plus the 2009 number one overall pick in Major League Soccer and Sounders FC legend Steve Zakuani. Gentlemen, I want to start today by talking about the big news over the last 24 hours in the World Cup. It is all over the headlines and social media and everywhere else. All you need to do is look at the Instagram following that has grown for one Eloy Room, the goalkeeper for Curaçao, who yesterday he set a new mark, 15 saves, Steve, in in 90 minutes, the most saves in a 90-minute World Cup match ever, and it earned Curaçao their first ever World Cup point for a country of 156,000 people.
11: Yeah, and I think that last point you made is significant. You know, he's not playing for a major powerhouse or anything like that. They're a country who came here. Look how the first game went. They lost by a big margin, and you probably don't expect them to do much at this World Cup. So to have a moment like that where they are the national story in a World Cup that has the likes of Messi, Ronaldo, Lamine Yamal, their name is also being mentioned there in a positive light, I think that's huge. And for himself, right, you want to prove yourself on the biggest stage. It's the thing you dream of as a kid. Can I play in the World Cup? Can I get there? You probably don't think you'll get there if you're Curaçao. You're not born in a Brazil or in England or a Spain that qualifies continuously. So to be there and put in that type of game that is meaningful and gets his team a point against a good Ecuador team that needed the win as well, I think it's fantastic. Some of those saves were truly, truly brilliant. And then listen, he joins a long list of goalkeepers who've made great performances. Tim Howard, we think of him in the 2014 World Cup having that type of game as well. And so I think for Elo Room, it was really massive and good for MLS as well.
16: And this is the magic of a 48-team tournament, right? And it's obviously increased over the years from 32 now to 48. Is that you do have the ability to fulfill dreams as a player on a smaller nation. You get to qualify, you get to play. And more importantly as well, you get the fans to travel and hope and dream and celebrate. A 0-0 for Curaçao is like beating any good team. It's a huge result. They can celebrate that for years and years and years. What domino effect does that have on the development of players in and around their country, right? There's this whole effect that these type of results have. And for me, when you look at the Scottish traveling, the first time they've gone to a World Cup since 1998, drinking Boston dry, right? And they're going to go head down to Miami. Goodness gracious, what's going to happen down there in the sun? I would say slap on the sunscreen because it could be painful down there. But it's the fans that make the World Cup. It's the color. It's the pageantry. It's the orange of the Dutch and the yellow of Sweden and the Colombians and all sorts of color. And the Japanese cleaning the stadiums after they have supported their team because that's what they do. I think one of the things that, Jackson, we've all read different articles and listened to podcasts, the ability and the appreciation for these travelers coming from different countries of America, of true America, all these different towns that they visited, all these different experiences from food and from huge Walmarts and all these experiences, but vice versa, the Americans seeing just the color and the kindness of the world as well. I think it's just an incredible combination of people and cultures coming together for this World Cup.
15: Yeah, the traveling Curaçao fans last night, I mean, the atmosphere and the energy and the emotion that they showed after Eloy Room's performance was magical. And I mean, that's a country of 150 plus thousand people going up against a country of Ecuador with 18 million. And that's the magic of the World Cup. It's a little bit like NCAA tournament, like where maybe, you know, you don't get those nations that go on those epic runs, but you do have moments. And boy, what a moment was created with Curaçao. Earlier today, we also had a 4-0 win for Spain over Saudi Arabia. Let's take a look here, by the way. Our standings update is brought to you by the Home Depot. 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Well, like I mentioned, we are going here to Group G. This is a game between Iran and Belgium here in Group G, taking place in Los Angeles. Currently, everybody has 1 point in that group. New Zealand and Iran played to a 2-2 draw in match day one. Belgium and Egypt played to a 1-1 draw as well. So that is the situation for Belgium. They're in their 15th World Cup. Iran in their 7th. Belgium is stationed just south of Seattle in Renton, Washington, at the training facility of Seattle Sounders FC. Iran is down in Tijuana, Mexico. And like I mentioned, today's match right between them there in LA. And, you know, Danny, you attended the Belgium-Egypt game in Seattle. And the energy you talk about, right? The visiting fans, right? The energy from Belgium fans filling Seattle Stadium was also, like I mentioned, magical.
16: It was. It was incredible. It was just such a warm energy. There was no animosity. There was love in and around that stadium. It was all red, obviously, both countries dominantly red. And so, and what's fascinating is when the locals who don't have necessarily a country they're associated with by nationality, but they attach themselves to one or the other. And you saw when both teams scored, but the entire crowd celebrated. There was a loud, boisterous noise. It wasn't all one way or the other. It was shared. And I think an appreciation of some of the biggest names in the world, like the De Bruyne's, Salah, of course, Lukaku coming off the bench, scoring after 15, 20 seconds. There were some amazing memories, and I think the fans will take a lot away from their experience of that game.
15: And Steve, you went to the World Cup in Qatar 4 years ago, and you can also speak to the immense, great diversity when you have two combining cultures in a game like this of Belgium, Iran, or anything else. It truly does create quite an atmosphere that we're going to see today in LA.
11: It's the world's game. It's a beautiful game for a reason. I think, you know, us being here based in Seattle, just seeing the different things, even around the stadium, how it brings people together. Everyone's having a good time. Even when there's maybe a cultural barrier, a language barrier, the moment the ball's introduced, that all goes away. And I think, you know, so it's been beautiful to watch. And I do think that fans are coming here very passionate, supporting their countries, but also just to appreciate the World Cup. And I think, as Danny mentioned, I think a lot of people are discovering the United States for the first time, different cities, and seeing kind of the wonder and awe, the things we take for granted on a daily basis, you know, like a giant super Walmart walking into there. I don't think twice about that. For them, it's like, wow, I've got to document this and send it back home and show my grandparents what I'm seeing. I think things like that have been really funny and fascinating to watch. But again, it's a small snapshot of what this game can do. We've all gone on in the world to bring it together and for us to just enjoy a month of the beautiful game.
15: That reminds me, Danny, of the comment you made yesterday where there was some video of somebody walks in the Walmart and says, my whole village could be
16: the
15: in
16: whole
15: here.
16: Village.
15: That's the size of some Walmarts for sure. All right. Well, we got Belgium, Iran in Los Angeles. Let's get into it. Today's lineups are brought to you by Fox One. The excitement of the FIFA World Cup is now streaming live on Fox One, the official English streaming platform to catch every unforgettable moment. Fox One brings the action straight to your screen so you never miss a goal. Download Fox One and experience the FIFA World Cup live. All right. Let's start with Belgium. Danny, what they're doing today.
16: Rudy Garcia, I think it'll be a 4-2-3-1. A couple of changes for him in the starting lineup. Courtois, the magical goalkeeper, made some big saves in that first game. He'll be in goal. Back for Meunier and Goy, Michel and De Kuyper. Are you back for Raskin alongside Captain Tielemans in the midfield? And it's Seelemakers, De Bruyne, Trossard, and then Lukaku. Goal scorer in that first game, coming off the bench after 20 seconds. He gets to start up front.
15: And Steve for Iran.
11: Yeah, we do think they'll be in a 5-4-1, maybe a 5-3-2, but in goal will be Behrend Vand, and then the right back there will be Hardani. The three across the back, Kanani, Khalil Zadeh, Nemati, left back, Haj Safi, and then the four in midfield on the right, Ramin Rezaian, Goldos and Ezatolahi, centrally, Mohebi to the left, and then up top, number nine, Mehdi Taremi.
15: You mentioned Goros. He was dealing with a recurring ankle injury. He sustained it kind of in the warm-ups. It forced him in that issue with New Zealand, forced him off the pitch in the 65th minute. So good news there for him. We got Belgium. We got Iran in Los Angeles Stadium. We'll take a break. We'll come back, get to our players to watch, get to some keys to the match. We'll hit the history for these teams and these countries in the World Cup. A lot to get to here as we are 20 minutes away from kickoff. 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
18: WSYR weather.
19: Increasing cloudiness this afternoon, high today at 76. Partly to mostly cloudy tonight, low 55. Rain a bit cooler tomorrow, could be some pounding on the roads, high 65. Rain at times tomorrow evening, otherwise cloudy, low 58. Partly sunny, a very nice day on Tuesday, high Tuesday afternoon, 76. Partly sunny Wednesday, high 78. From the Stellar Roofing Weather Center, I'm Steve Williams.
18: 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WSYR.
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0: You're listening to FIFA World Cup 2026 on iHeartRadio. We welcome you back into the post-game show. Belgium and Iran playing to a 0-0 draw today at Los Angeles Stadium. You know, Steve, that previous segment you talked about how Belgium will be certainly disappointed to have not gotten a win out of this game. Certainly highly favored. I want to dive deeper into Belgium later on. But I do want to ask, the red card incident that happened for Ngoy in the 67th minute. We can talk about that play itself, his terrible mistake, and then also the follow-up question I had to what you said was, should maybe Iran be disappointed to not have gotten a win after having gone up a man for the remaining 23 minutes plus stoppage?
1: Yeah, I think, you know, the red card is tough to argue that. You know, the only thing you can say, maybe was he going to get some cover, was the player too far from the goal? I think overall, you pull someone back, he's about to bear down on goal, you're going to get sent off. That's the way the game is. Should they be disappointed? I think in the moment you might think, could we have done more? Maybe. I think on the whole, no, because I think they did make Thibaut Courtois work. There was two or three saves he had to make as well when it was 11-on-11. So I think Iran, for what they did, they got a point. They went toe-to-toe against a supposed world power and played well against them. And did they create enough having a man advantage? I don't think they did. But we know in football sometimes the really good teams, even going down to 10 men, you can still make it really hard for your opponent to break you down. I think Iran did not want to take unnecessary risks. They would have regretted it more had they thought, we've got an extra man, let's go for it here, and then expose themselves and then concede at the other end. So they'll take the point.
2: Yeah, it gives both teams a fantastic chance in the last game, and that's the way you want. You want to set up yourself for the final game. You know, neither of them are chasing necessarily. They know that a good result will get them through. We think 3 points with a decent goal differential will be the kicker, looking at the way that the groups are setting up. Both teams have the ability now to even fight for that top spot. So I think, yes, I think Courtois made a couple of big saves, probably bigger saves in some ways in terms of the way that the game went than Bayern for Iran. So, yes, I think Belgium, the questions are going to come through their media, no question about it. I think there's expectations to come in, top 10, as you mentioned, Jackson, in the world. They're not playing that way right now. They're labored at times. The players coming off the bench haven't made much of a difference. And I think some of the shots at the end going flying into the crowd were kind of symbolic of the way that they played and the way this game went for them.
0: Well, it was 0-0 final, but there was a very interesting play that happened in the 25th minute, a disallowed goal off of a free kick. I want to break down that play, get these two guys' two cents on what was one of the more creative free kicks we've seen, certainly in this tournament so far, but in a long time. We'll continue on the post-game show. 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

0: listening to FIFA World Cup 2026 on iHeartRadio. It's a final from Los Angeles Stadium. Belgium 0, Iran 0. Jackson Feltz, Danny Jackson, Steve Zakuani continuing on the postgame show. Gentlemen, I want to talk about Belgium for a few minutes because they came into this tournament with the FIFA ranking of 9. Certainly one of those kind of dark horse teams to potentially make a run, win it all. We know this is kind of the tail end of that golden generation with Lukaku, De Bruyne. Could they finally break through and do something special, get to a final? And we're now seeing a couple draws. And I am wondering, Steve, Danny, the idea, and there's not great wording to use in any of these questions, so I'll kind of just blatantly say it. Are Belgium just not good anymore? Not even not great anymore, not even good anymore?
1: Yeah, I think it is a good team. I think they're not as good as they once were, and maybe not as good as the ranking would suggest. And the reason for that is quite simple. You know, Kevin De Bruyne, I think, is maybe the best midfielder of his generation. We've seen a diminished version of De Bruyne. He just isn't what he is. And it father time catches up to us all. Lukaku, not quite what he once was. And then there's a gap between the guys coming up who aren't quite ready yet, you know. So I think that's what we're missing here. And so, yeah, I think by all means, is it a team that can win a few games? Sure. They won't strike fear into many opponents. They will not win this World Cup. They're not built for that. And it's a team that absolutely had tremendous players for such a long time, but many of them have gone. Players like Hazard, who was unbelievable player when he was there with De Bruyne at his very best, Lukaku at his very best. That's a different team to what we have now. So this version of Belgium, while good, is not great because the players that were once at the top are no longer the very best version of themselves.
2: Yeah, when you start looking forward, I mean, obviously people have penciled in Belgium, US in that round of 16. And if I'm the US team, I am not concerned or scared of what Belgium brings to the table. They, as I mentioned, I think De Bruyne is moving around. He's trying to get some space, but he doesn't have that same pop in his first step as he once did. He was able to kill a ball first touch and whip it in or strike the ball and not get, and defenders just couldn't get close. Today he had a couple of chances in around the 18-yard box. He had one where he pulled down at the end line, cut it back, and De Kuyper really should have scored it, of course. But there was other chances as well where his first touch got away from him just slightly, but he's coming back from some injuries as well, and he's not fully fit. Neither is Lukaku. But I think Doku is the big loss for them today. He is the player that can sit out wide on that left-hand side, and you can feed him the ball. And what he does is a little bit like some of the top players we've talked about over the last couple of days who've scored goals and been big players, the Messis of the world and Yamal and things like that. They attract players, they attract attention, and then it allows other players more space on the ball. So I think Doku was a big loss today, but there is a drop-off between that top tier of player and the next line, and I think the bench isn't providing you much depth either, and that's going to be a question mark about where they go. You know, do they get out of this group? Do they get through the round of 32? Where they place? There's a lot to be played for in this third game.
0: You mentioned the United States men's national team, and people did pencil in either an Egypt or a Belgium in that round of 16 game. I want to take a break, wrap up our postgame show by focusing on the national team, and maybe the simple question, how high should Americans be dreaming right now of a run for the Stars and Stripes? We'll continue on the postgame show next. 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

0: don't know if they can bring that same energy and replicate it in this game. As this tournament goes on, this is where the substitutes start to shine. This is where players of quality come off the bench. Cape Verde doesn't have it as much as Uruguay does. And so for them, I think they're going to face a team today that is Uruguay desperate at this point? I don't think so. Okay. I just think that they're thinking we can do better than what we did. And you better believe Bielsa. He's coached a number of top teams in the world. It was probably a tough week of training for those guys and some tough decisions. Darwin Nunez not starting. It's tough to go and tell a guy like that who was at Liverpool for a number of years, a top striker now in Saudi Arabia, to say, hey, that wasn't good enough. You're going to sit on the bench. So he's sending a message to his team, and he'll stick with this group in the final game too if they get a result tonight.
1: I think you're right. I think that's a great call from a coach. You put a guy like Nunez down and everybody says, oh boy, we mean business, right? And so it's a serious decision. They need to do today what Japan did yesterday to last night to Tunisia, right? They came out early goal, 2 minutes in. They get a second goal before the half. Very professional. They stayed on task. Second half, 60th minute, another goal. 89th, 90th minute, they get the fourth goal. And they were very methodical, very organized, very focused. And Tunisia tried to rattle them a little bit. They were not phased in any way.
2: Yeah, and I'll even kind of not one up, but add to that, they need to not do what Ecuador did yesterday against Curaçao, where they didn't put their chances away, right? So they've seen kind of both sides of that. We'll come back, get the keys to the match here as we lead you up to kickoff between Uruguay and Cape Verde. Coming up soon, you're listening to the 2026 FIFA World Cup on iHeartRadio.
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0: Well, looks like we were on our way to another historic result as Cape Verde took the 1-0 lead with a banger of a free kick. But Uruguay shows its quality in the last few minutes right before halftime. They get two goals, one right before stoppage time and then one during stoppage time to take the 2-1 lead going into halftime and kind of get their World Cup energy jolted here in their second game of the tournament. Anderson Hurst, former U.S. men's national team member Brad Evans, three-time national champion head coach Peter Fewing is with us. We are your coverage for iHeartRadio's 2026 FIFA World Cup broadcast. 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Brad, it was a good start for Cape Verde.
1: Yeah, great start for Cape Verde. Look, they came out, they pressed. I mean, possession-wise, they're right in it right now. And save for a couple mistakes, this team could have been 1-0 going into halftime. And, you know, we'll talk about the goals. But to go up 1-0 against Uruguay, that kind of lit a fire underneath Uruguay. And they really came out and pressed. Diagonal balls were on, overlapping runs, swinging the ball into the box, shots from distance, ultimately getting corner kicks. That's the pressure you didn't see from Uruguay in the first game against Saudi Arabia. So credit to them. Look, a little bit of bite. Canobio is the one who came out and almost Suarez, like he provides that challenge. He wants to get into challenges. He wants to play off the emotions of the other team. And I think that's why he was subbed into this game. He's trying to make a statement for Bielsa, the coach. And you could see Bielsa sitting on the sideline wondering what is going on with my team right now. A couple adjustments during the water break and the class just showed there at the end.
2: We said go 5 minutes at a time, and they did that right up until that first goal. They hung in there. First goal was a little bit unlucky in that Cabral heads it off his own post. It goes across the goal mouth, and then it's headed in. So that's a tough one. You kind of a hard done. But we've seen this now with Brazil, the Netherlands, Spain, their second game.
0: Yeah.
2: They come out and they get kind of revved up and they get going on what they're capable of doing. And I worry a little bit for the second half. Cape Verde's going to be, they're going to be a handful right in the second half, Uruguay. So.
0: Yeah, and they tried to play a little bit, Cape Verde did. Like, especially right after they scored, they kind of kept going for it a little bit instead of trying to hold the lead. Do you think that was a smart decision, Brad?
1: Yeah, I do. Look, if you're Cape Verde, you want to play with confidence. And when you have athletic players out there, and Uruguay's only going to sit with three, and both Ugarte and Bentancur are getting involved in the attack, when the space is in front of you, real estate. Take as much as you can as often as possible. And they did. They pushed forward, a yellow card at one point for Bentancur, and then a couple just missed passes in the final third. I think if Cape Verde just has a little bit more patience, they had a couple breaks there where they could have just slipped a ball to the right or left and come out with a result and at least a shot on goal. But instead, the ball gets picked up by Uruguay. All of a sudden, now it's right back down. Cape Verde's got to sprint back 75 yards, and that's where the goals came from late in that half.
2: It's one of those, as a coach, you might say, once we had the lead, should we have just packed it? You know, the players might say that. But, you know, now you're down 2-1, and you've got to come out and try to play. But they had opportunities, right? And so they've got to feel good that they're in the game. But they've got to also make sure that they don't have any of – can't lose your man marking, right? You've got to make sure you challenge for every header. You got to deny crosses. So they might have thought – they might have second doubts. If they lose 2-1 or whatever that
0: right.
2: – if they lose the game, they could have said maybe – we should have maybe, you know, bunkered in, right?
0: Yeah. All right, let's get our keys to the second half. Coming up next segment, you're listening to iHeartRadio's coverage of the 2026 FIFA World Cup on iHeartRadio.
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0: Welcome back to iHeartRadio's coverage of the 2026 FIFA World Cup. 2-1 Uruguay over Cape Verde after 45 minutes. But we saw one of the goals of the tournament, Brad Evans, didn't we? In the first couple minutes for Cape Verde. A 35-yard just screamer from a free kick. But could you maybe ask a little bit more from that wall?
1: Caveat. Good strike from distance, 35 yes. yards out. Kevin Pena steps up, and then you think it's a banger from 35 yards, and as soon as you watch the replay, it'll drive every coach nuts, every player on the field. You got a two-man wall, and they both turn their back to the ball as it's struck. This is a World Cup. If you're going to win this tournament, you have to be willing to sacrifice, take that ball off the chest, off the head, whatever it may be, anything to keep it away from goal, because as a goalkeeper, you're set up on the right-hand side, your wall's on the left to do their job, and that's to block the shot to the near post. It doesn't even curl around. It literally splits right between the two, and the goalkeeper's got to be furious in that moment. And then, obviously, the second goal, I've never seen this before. Araujo is stretching a player that's calf cramping. The ball gets switched across. He drops his leg as quick as possible, comes off the post, and he's the one to score. Never seen it in my life in soccer. Incredible. And then obviously in just a great flick on from Araujo to set up Canobio, and it's a great finish in front of goal. Little no look inside the right foot. Good finishing from Uruguay, something yep. that didn't happen in previous games. And Canobio was the one to kind of lead that charge throughout the first half.
2: Yeah, that was a great finish. It's easy to miss those, just a side foot or into the back of the net. But, you know, that is, you're right. That's going to be videotaped, right? They'll be showing that highlight. When you're in the wall, you have to block the wall. Whatever it if it's your face, it's a World Cup, as you say. So teams make that mistake even at this level. You hope it doesn't happen. And as a coach, that's wildly frustrating.
1: Yeah, and I think for Bielsa, he's still going to go in at halftime as if they were down 1-0.
2: Oh, absolutely.
1: He's not happy with this team is at right. and how they're performing.
2: And they know it, right? And
1: yeah,
2: so they
1: course.
2: Know they better play well or else there's going to be changes.
1: Yeah, exactly.
2: Made.
1: He's going to make changes. He's going to go in and say, guys, this is not how we play. This is not the way that we worked on all week. And he's going to have words, even though they're up 2-1. But that's coaching tactic. You want to strike fear in those moments. Not so much that they play scared, but they need to play with some more urgency. And Ugarte and Betancourt, they have to show their class. Yep. Valverde's been a volley from distance, but they haven't really been that instrumental in this game. It's really come from wide play. So if they can mix things up, get the three in the midfield involved in the attack a bit more, I think Uruguay's got a couple more goals in this one.
2: Yeah, they need to play 90 minutes for sure. It's got to be a complete performance. We saw it with Japan. We've seen it with a couple of teams. We've also seen teams drop off when they have the lead and kind of coast through the second half, and it's not gone well for them.
0: Yeah, and like we mentioned before, getting that first goal was so key for Uruguay. They were able to pounce on and get another one just before halftime. So let's get those keys to the second half. Brought to you by Fox One. The excitement of the FIFA World Cup is now streaming live on Fox One, the official English streaming platform to catch every unforgettable moment. Fox One brings the action straight to your screen so you never miss a goal. Download Fox One and experience the FIFA World Cup live. Brad Evans, what's your key?
1: Well, both teams. For Uruguay, they're going to have to be cleaner in the attacking half. Still a couple errant passes, a little bit rushed in the decision making. Now that they have a 2-1 lead, they can take their time and they can try to move the opposition and really try to just make them run until they can't run anymore. Because someone on the opposing team is always going to come out of position, as much possession as they keep. When you're up 2-1, it's different when it's 0-0, they're chasing the game. And on the flip side, they are really, really, Cape Verde, they're going to have to press forward, but it's going to have to be that last pass is going to have to be on. Too many passes, diagonals going out of bounds, top of the box, making the wrong decision. I understand it's a World Cup, but in those moments, if you want to advance, get a point out of this one, you're going to have to be clinical in the final third.
2: And Cape Verde's got to keep it at 2 goals against them, right? So they've got to defend as well. They can't give something up or the game becomes very wide open and unattainable to get back into. So when they go, they've got to have the quality Brad talks about, but they've got to also sit back and defend and pick and choose their times. And again, we saw it last night with Japan. Go be clinical. Go play 90 minutes. Get another 2 goals.
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11: La Garra Charrua was keeping Uruguay over there. They came back, they scored two goals in less than 7 minutes, you know?
12: Yeah, I think about it. They have to pick their heads up again and go again. They've done it. They did it in the first half. They've got a goal. They have to believe they can still do it again. Go and push. They've had their moments. It's just sometimes, it's just the composure, the last pass, the last finish. They have to make sure that they're composed when they do have that opportunity. I don't think this game is over just yet. I mean, but let's see. Let's hope for more goals in the second half.
13: Okay, let's get you back to the action for the second half here at JP and Laurie.
14: Thank you so much, Pien. Uruguay with a 2-1 lead over Cape Verde. Uruguay haven't won any of their last 19 World Cup matches when they've conceded the first goal. Their last victory, that was against France in 1966. So history's against them, Laurie, but form is in their favor the way they ended the first half.
13: Yeah, they just need to continue to be sharp, but also can't just simply sit back and try to manage this game. So it's going to be important that they continue to find that third goal. One way to do that is continue to utilize the wide areas, maybe look for a third player to make it a little bit less easy defensively for Cape Verde. And then for Cape Verde, reorganize now that they have the halftime behind them. Have to have a little bit more determination when they do have the possession of the ball, because they're not going to be able just to sit back either. They've got to hunt and make more of the chances that they hope to get.
14: One substitution. Duarte is in. DeRoy Duarte replacing Arkanju. That was supposed to happen at the end of the first half. Something changed at field level. Second half officially underway if you're just joining us in the light blue tops. That's Uruguay in red, Cape Verde, who scored the game's first goal to take the lead in the 21st minute. Uruguay got the next two, both late, one in stoppage time. So they had momentum going into the locker room at halftime. See what they do with it. Ugarte. Cape Verde, though, for the first time, is chasing the game. Cáceres. Ugarte getting it back. Driven by Cáceres. Sanabria. Big collision there. No one got hurt. Ball going out. Ruled a throw in. Manuel Sanabria with this throw in. He'll go back. Oliveira Ugarte. Left side, Juan Varela. Tapped out over that sideline. Still belongs to Uruguay. In quickly, Oliveira. Ugarte. Cáceres. Second half is just moments old here in Miami. Threatening skies above us, dark clouds. Hopefully bad weather holds up. Varela to the right with that ball. Bentancourt. Pressure on the ball. Uruguay escapes. Rivera. Valverde. It's an obvious pass. Looking for the give and go. Doesn't happen. Bit of a push there. And another. Duarte recovered. And now it's cleared away.
13: And that's why I made the point about a third player run in those wide areas, because you can see the two blocks of four, at times five back for Cape Verde. So they're going to be disciplined in these moments. We've seen that throughout this tournament so far for them. But also as they continue to hunt for that equalizing goal defensively, they know they need to take care of business. So getting that third player run for Uruguay is going to be crucial to freeing up a player and then serving balls in.
14: Canovio lets that one go out for the throw-in. His side of the field. Oliveira from Cáceres. Long ball from Cáceres towards Varela. Then into the box, never got there. Edge of the box, the tenor for Canovio. Cape Verde starting out with very little, if any, possession here. Second half. Defend, defend, defend, as Ugarte has it. Varela drives it across. That's headed out for a corner.
13: That's a good start from Uruguay. Just their ability to be able to connect passes centrally. That opens up the space for Varela. Those types of balls are difficult to defend because you can see how immediately Cape Verde is not able to get their foot set correctly.
14: Ana Bozinha, the mother of Cape Verde's goalkeeper, her first game. Watching her son play. Got a visa approved late in the game and on hand in Miami tonight. Corner struck near post, headed away. Varela got the first touch to it, but hit it out. If Cape Verde is to score in this game, in this half, what's their best option forward?
13: Well, defensively, as we've seen, then when they're able to break out of that first line of pressure, we saw that numerous times in that first half of them being able to use their individual quality to be able to spin defenders, understand where the space is. That's going to be needed. But then just the decision-making, the ability to be able to take care of possession is what's going to create opportunities for them.
14: The referee is going to bring this one back. I think he's now going to give the foul.
13: But also, JP, set pieces are going to be crucial. They scored on the free kick, but the weakness for this Uruguay team, there's the foul. He's off the ball at the last second. But the ability to be able to create chances off of set pieces and capitalize on them is a weakness for Uruguay. It's something for Cape Verde to continue to think about throughout this half.
14: Good pressure on that ball from Uruguay. I thought they won it, but there was a foul. Cafu in the stands. Arsene Wenger, Risto Stoichkov.
13: Another one. Getting another.
14: Three for three there. That was good fortune. We are taking world feet, so we don't know that shot's coming, to be honest, until it's there. Moreira, defender of the year in Major League Soccer in 2024. He's broken up. On the right side, that's passed ahead. And in the middle, then Shimal lays it off. The gorgeous pass ahead. Rodriguez to the left. That's better in terms of Cape Verde's possession this half. The Duarte pass into the middle. Played wide by Pina. Pina scored the goal, their first ever in World Cup history. Chance from distance, but that's wide.
13: And they're, once again, their ability to take on 1v1, just wrong foot their defender, give themselves a little bit of step, they drop at the shoulder and then come back inside. But when you talk about the decision making, that's nowhere near on frame. Just look for the next best pass. You have players committed to the attack in better positions. They do everything correctly, and then that final decision has just been letting them down. It led to the tying goal, and then you see they got rattled a little bit, end up conceding the second one, go-ahead goal in quick succession.
14: Back in the attack is Cape Verde, broken up. Ugarte looked up, it wasn't on, so he played it back. Ugarte keeps it rolling to the right. Canovio, outside the box, drops it back. Ugarte. Sanabria. Still a battle for the ball. Ugarte couldn't get to it. Strong header back, grabbed by Rosinha.
13: Better variation from Uruguay from the crosses, not just whipping in before, really well done just to win the ball back. This is something we saw in their second half versus Saudi Arabia, just the ability to press, dispossess, and now they're in a much better area.
14: Uruguay goes back with it. We invite you to scan the QR code on the screen to vote for the Michelob Ultra Superior Player of the Match. Some good candidates here tonight. Still have a lot to go in this game. Cape Verde led. Uruguay tied it late. Got the go-ahead goal even later. Oliveira, no room there. Goes wide. Caceres kept it in play. Ugarte overhits. Even with those wheels, Sanabria can't catch up to it. Quick apology from Ugarte. Headed back by Sanabria. The Valverde pass is collected and played back. Araujo. Sanabria. Oliveira. 2-1 Uruguay, 55th minute here in Miami. Varela. Canovio.
13: It's good patience from Uruguay, not even allowing Cape Verde to cross the halfway line. Just keeping possession, moving it, probing side to side. Much better interchange. They'll appreciate some of these moments where they force Cape Verde to have to come out, invite their pressure, and then they'll look to play beyond. No real need to go in a quick hurry right now. Wait for those moments, the spaces to open up.
14: They can afford to be patient. They're no longer chasing this game like they were in the first half. Driven by Muslera. Over hits. Throw in Cape Verde.
13: But at the same time, I don't think Uruguay can just sit back and possess in these moments like that. They're going to have to find the ways to be dynamic, continue to exploit those wide channels. We talked about the third player run. So even if they invite the pressure from Cape Verde, they still have to be able to break that line of pressure, because Cape Verde isn't coming, as we're seeing them right now, make it nervy moments as much as possible.
14: Another great crowd here in Miami. A majority, you would say, are supporting Uruguay, but Cape Verde, a lot of support here tonight. You heard it on that first goal. Sent across by Pina. That's knocked out of play. Throw in for Cape Verde from the far side of the stadium. Headed away by Varela. Cape Verde trying to recover this and go forward. They can't. broken up. Uruguay seeing Rosinha off the line, but that's well off target. They had options. They could have built out.
13: More thoughtful right now from Uruguay. Really getting the three in the midfield. Spoke about them in the first game, but also just how important they would be in this game as well. Just orchestrating the attack, making sure that they are always getting on the ball, dictating the tempo, setting the tone. We've seen that from all three of them in the midfield. Ugarte, Bittencourt, Valverde especially.
14: Okay, Verde have a couple of subs up near the fourth official. Want to freshen things up. Mensch taking off, playing it forward. Benzema got pulled from behind. It's got to be a yellow card. That was a jersey tug and a half. That would be a tough one to protest.
13: Well, this is why you have to be very mindful, because this Cape Verde team has this ability to go so quickly. We've seen this a few different times already, just the understanding where the pressure's coming from. Mishimal does such a good job to use his body to spin Oliveira at the last second. This is a game that Uruguay cannot afford to play. Just invite the pressure, get themselves locked in defensively, because this is a dangerous area to be able to be given up a free kick in.
14: Players coming out now. Nuno Da Costa's coming in. Elio Varela is coming in. Gilson Benchahal is one of those coming out, number nine. And Gary Rodriguez is the other. But now you've got a free kick coming up. We remember how Cape Verde got their first goal. Free kick from Pina. It was more central than this one is. This is on an angle on the left side, about 23 yards from goal.
13: But the same idea applies. Just keep it low, see if you can get a little bit of a bend on it, because now Uruguay is going with three in the wall instead of the two that we saw on Cape Verde's goal.
14: Montero's good on free kicks. We saw that with the Philadelphia Union a few years back. Here he is, but it hits the wall after that big buildup I gave him. And there's a player down after that. Didn't just hit the wall, it hit this player, Dinas.
13: Tough one to take right in the head, but really well done from Uruguay. Vinyas in particular, just standing his ground.
14: Did you like as a player being part of the wall?
13: Absolutely not.
14: I didn't think so. Appreciate your candor. Tough job, as we just showed. Uruguay, what was that? Words can't describe that. Venus was the player down. We are almost at the hour mark. Cape Verde, though, still holding their own here. For a nation as small as they are in their first World Cup, they're doing okay.
13: Well, and as they should. Should be beaming with confidence. They know that they let that first half slip away in terms of conceding the two goals, but the performances they put in, their first game against Spain, the first 45, did everything they needed to do except for getting caught on that first goal and then a little bit rattled to concede the second. But overall, finding their moments of when to step up, a bit more disciplined in the final third now, is keeping some possession, earning some free kicks, but it got to be a bit more dangerous.
14: Oh, that's risky. Net is empty. The shot